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7: How's it going, fellow sports fans? It's Andy West. Let's look back on this day in sports history, August 6th. We'll start today in 1983, where the NFL plays its first exhibition game in Europe. The Minnesota Vikings beat the St. Louis Cardinals 28-10 at London's Wembley Stadium. Jumping ahead today in 1999, Tony Gwynn went 4-for-5, singling in his first at-bat to become the 22nd major leaguer to reach 3,000 hits as the San Diego Padres beat the Montreal Expos 12-10. He'd finish his career with 3,141 hits and was inducted into the Baseball Hall of Fame in 2007. And today in 2006, Tiger Woods, at age 30, becomes the youngest player to compile 50 PGA Tour wins with a three-stroke victory over Jim Furyk at the Buick Open in Michigan.
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0: making some noise back in the city of rock and roll.
1: Here's the pitch. That's drilled in the air to right. DeLauder back on the track at the wall. Gone! Francisco Lindor back in Cleveland with a mash. It's a three-run majestic home run to right, and the Mets in the seventh inning have a 9-5 lead, and nine is the number.
0: That is Keith Radd on 880 ESPN New York. 10th of the season for Lindor. His second career home run against the Guardians, first in 3 years. The Mets win it 13-6. Guardians swept for a third time this season as their struggles continue. Have dropped 11 of their last 14. Foster Griffin giving up 5 earned in 4 innings in his Guardians debut. Brewers entered Thursday with the best record in baseball. Jackson Churio starting the party in Pittsburgh.
2: Ashcraft wheels and deals to the plate. Fly ball right center. Hit well. Mangum back at the wall. Gone! Just over the yellow line. It's 1-0 Brewers. His 15th home run of the season, his second of this series against the Pirates.
0: 620 WTMJ, 15th for Churio. Gary Sanchez going deep as well. Milwaukee makes three straight with a 5-2 win. Dustin May working 6 innings, 2 earned, 5 strikeouts in his Brewers debut after the deadline deal that brought him over from St. Louis. The Pirates 7-13 since the All-Star break. That is the second worst record in the National League. Up next, volume up for our Wednesday Top Sound. 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

0: continue, have dropped 11 of their last 14. Foster Griffin giving up 5 earned in 4 innings in his Guardians debut. Brewers entered Thursday with the best record in baseball. Jackson Churio starting the party in Pittsburgh.
1: Ashcraft wheels and deals to the plate. Fly ball right center. Hit well. Mangum back at the wall. Gone! Just over the yellow line. It's 1-0 Brewers. His 15th home run of the season, his second of this series against the Pirates.
0: 620 WTMJ, 15th for Churio. Gary Sanchez going deep as well. Milwaukee makes it 3 straight with a 5-2 win. Dustin May working 6 innings, 2 earned, 5 strikeouts in his Brewers debut after the deadline deal that brought him over from St. Louis. The Pirates 7-13 since the All-Star break. That is the second worst record in the National League. Up next, volume up for our Wednesday Top Sound. 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
20: I'm over it. Ugh. With Pat the producer.
21: I hurt my knee standing up from the couch this weekend. Can it possibly be more over for me? We're just concerned with Nuno at this point.
22: I'm concerned with all of you. You're all falling apart. I'm the only one holding it together here. Jeez.
21: You put out a poll and 68% of people agree with old Pat. You can in fact be out on the town during the daytime.
23: Let's ask Freddie and Harry.
24: I'm over it, man. I'm over it.
25: Ugh. I'm over it. I'm sick and tired and over it.
21: Get a life.
22: I love Harry Douglas's impression of Pat Costello. That will never stop making me laugh.
21: I like that you said you were the only one that's not falling apart on this show.
22: Michelle Fallman?
24: Michelle Fallman.
22: Unbelievable. It is time for I'm Over It with Pat Costello. Pat, what are you fed up with today?
21: You guys want to dunk on Evan a little?
24: Oh, let's do it.
22: Obviously, why did it take us to 7:49 a.m. to dunk on Evan? Let's go.
21: It's a great question, but as we are all aware, Myron Metcalf is one of his favorite people. And
22: yes.
21: He's super pumped about Matt and Myron, their new show being on. Well, Myron said something yesterday that would really get Evan up in arms. However, he's not here to defend himself. Here's Myron Metcalf talking about Patrick Mahomes.
24: I don't think Mahomes has been the number one quarterback in the NFL in 3 years. We keep telling this story that is 3 years old in 2022 when he was on top of the NFL.

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12: 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We're presented by Progressive Insurance alongside Chris Canty. I'm Michelle Smallman. And CC, another report has come out about Kawhi Leonard. We know that the... What? You gave me this?
13: I'm just laughing because I know what's coming.
12: Well, let me read it to you here. Kawhi Leonard, whose sponsorship deal with a now bankrupt Green banking company is at the center of an NBA investigation, has also had an undisclosed sponsorship agreement allegedly worth millions of dollars with the company that designed the Clippers video board inside the Intuit Dome. Former ESPN contributor Pablo Torre reported on his podcast. Pablo Torre finds out yesterday. Pablo's been all over this story with Kawhi Leonard and aspiration. Pablo interviewed someone identified as a, quote, anonymous high-level source under contract for the Intuit Dome, who alleged that the sponsorship deal was, quote, 1,000% a way to circumvent a salary cap. It was funneling money from the Clippers through Daktronics back to Kawhi, end quote. The Clippers had not yet responded to a request for comment as of last night, CC. So now we have the aspiration deal, which the NBA is still looking into. We don't have a resolution there. And we have this new report now about another way that the Clippers and Kawhi Leonard allegedly were circumventing money and circumventing.

0: lost fumbles, 11 and a half sacks, and 4 whole chins. Is it a return? Nigh. 'Tis a homecoming. Ladies and gentlemen, America's zaddy, Mike Golic Sr. And in your left ear, a first-team academic All-American from Notre Dame. He left here a bachelor and returns to us a fully engaged man. Salute to you, sir. He also now is a widely popular, emphasis on widely, food influencer. Looking at you, potential sponsors. He's a hilarious, he's smart, he's somehow svelte and bald against his will. The apple that stays way too close to the tree, Mike Golic Jr. For the Golics, their entire staff, 3 cheers. Hip, hip.
1: Hooray!
0: Hip, hip.
1: Hooray!
0: Hip, hip.
1: Hooray!
0: Oh, thank you.
2: Jerry, God. Absolutely masterfully done. We missed you, brother. We love you, brother. Wow, the return of the town crier, one of our all-time favorites.
3: That oh, God, you're not kidding. I so looked forward to the town crier. That was awesome.
2: I mean, a little alarming the amount of times I got called fat in that.
3: Yeah.
2: And, you know, that won't be lost on me, Jerry. We'll talk about that after in the group chat. You know, I don't know if we needed all of those references to my weight.
3: Yeah.
2: It was a little tough there, but that, see what? Now it feels like we're back.
3: Yes.
2: Something had been missing all week. Something had kind of felt off. Now we're fully back and fully cooking here. Now that we have the Royal Proclamation. Oh. Add it to the list on the way out.
3: Yes.
2: What a perfect way to end this week of the show. Thank you to everyone who's listened, watched, downloaded, subscribed, rated, and reviewed. Thank you to the town crier. We're going to go to this wedding and try to come back better next week on the Golics.
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28: Come on now. Good afternoon, ladies and gentlemen. I am your host for this edition of Cincy 360, Drew Westerheide. Tony Pike off for the 12 to 3 portion of today's programming. He will join us along with Mo Egger for quick hits at the end of the show for the special Bengals practice inside of Paycor Stadium tonight, a special edition of the Tony and Mo training camp show coming your way at 3 o'clock today. So for now, I've got you till then. Let's open it up. Hour one, sponsored by Skyline Chili. Whenever you're feeling good and hungry, it's Skyline time. Your Cincinnati Reds might officially be hot, folks. The Reds sweep the locationless Athletics yesterday with a 6-5 victory. The Reds now stand at 56-58. They are 13-6 since the All-Star break. It is their fifth series win of their sixth series since the All-Star break. The Reds travel to the nation's capital tonight to take on the Washington Nationals for a weekend series versus the Nats. I said that once already. That was kind of redundant. Anyway, the Reds will go with a bullpen opener tonight. That has been undecided. A lot of people think it will be Luis May, but that is not officially announced. They will take on Cade Cavalli, who is 8-5 with a 3.52 ERA. Coverage begins on 700 WLW at 5:45 with first pitch scheduled for 6:45. As mentioned before, the Bengals will practice tonight at Paycor Stadium for their special in-stadium practice, an event that seems to get better and better each year. As I mentioned earlier, also, Tony and Mo will be there as well to do their show and give you all of the coverage from tonight's practice inside Paycor. FC Cincinnati in action tonight in Leagues Cup versus Pumas, coming off of their victory on Tuesday night. That is an 8 p.m. kick, a 7:30 airtime on ESPN 1530, so immediately following the Tony and Mo training camp show. We're also going to be joined by our normal Friday guest, Charlie Goldsmith, at 1 o'clock to talk about the Reds and Bengals as they move through their training camp. And Tommy G at 2 o'clock will join us to preview FC Cincinnati for tonight. I am not alone on this endeavor today. I am joined by my guy, Liam Tomlinson. Liam, what is up, man? How are you, brother?
0: Life's great. The Reds are hot. Bengals football season is officially back somewhat, but I consider it back. We got our first Hall of Fame game last
28: Banger
0: night.
28: Of a game.
0: Great. All-time game. It took me back to 2024. Georgia Tech, Georgia, Haynes King, Carson Beck battling it out in eight overtimes.
28: There you go. There you go. It was the Hall of Fame game in Canton last night was a great one. The Panthers and the Cardinals facing off against each other with Larry Fitzgerald and Luke Kuechly being inducted into the Hall of Fame this weekend. So obviously great to have football back. There's nothing better than that first kickoff image of the Hall of Fame game with the great stadium up there in Canton. It feels like NFL players playing at a high school stadium. It's a really, really cool event. Now, the game doesn't always deliver. The game delivered last night. It was exceptional theater. Guys fighting for their lives. As Liam mentioned, Haynes King versus Carson Beck. You have the Georgia Tech storyline built into that I didn't even realize till you mentioned it, Liam. So good on you. Good pull there. You had Kenny Pickett starting a game once again. Plays being made all over the field and a game-winning rushing touchdown from Haynes King, who was 21 of 34 for 180 yards and two touchdowns to go with his 39 yards rushing and his game-winning rushing touchdown. Carson Beck flashing a little bit for the Arizona Cardinals last night, 15 of 19 for 188 yards and one touchdown. If I were Jacoby Brissett, I may want to consider getting my contract situation resolved or getting back on the field, because if Carson Beck keeps playing like he did last night, I think he's going to have a really, really legitimate chance at becoming the starting quarterback for the Arizona Cardinals. So there you have it. Let's go through some other big headlines in the world of sports. As we mentioned, the Hall of Fame game last night, and preseason will begin in earnest soon enough as we move through the weekend, and as all that will kick off next week on Thursday night when the Cincinnati Bengals will host the Detroit Lions for a preseason game that will take place at 7 o'clock at Paycor Stadium. Also in action next Thursday to open up the official opening of preseason week one. The Green Bay Packers will travel to Pittsburgh to take on the Pittsburgh Steelers. The Indianapolis Colts will travel to New England to take on the New England Patriots. The Chargers travel to Houston to take on the Texans, and the Arizona Cardinals take on the Las Vegas Raiders. Liam, what are you looking for out of this year's Bengals squad? Is the hype train still at the station? Are you on the tracks? Are you almost to the destination? Where do you stand with your 2026 Cincinnati Bengals?
0: It's now or never. This is the only chance to prove something. I mean, the last 3 years have been nothing short of a disappointment. Utterly disastrous in a way with how much you're paying a quarterback and how much you're paying the receivers. And I think this is all bad decisions they made in the past. Ever since that Jesse Bates, you let him walk. You spent more draft capital. You spent more money than you would have if you just paid Jesse Bates. And we've been fluttering through on defense since then. But I think the signings they made this year will fill some of those necessary gaps. And this is it. You trade your first round pick for Dexter Lawrence. That's a big time splash. That's a big time chance the Bengals making. So it's important. It's now or never. You see all the narratives by the media. I'm on TikTok arguing with people talking about Joe Burrow's not top 10. Okay, he might not be the best quarterback in the league. He has to prove something, but he is still one of the elite quarterbacks in the NFL.
28: I do agree with that. And I think this is a big year for Joe Burrow, the most important year of his NFL career to this point. I subscribe to the every other year theory. I've said this on the show before, but it feels like every other year Joe Burrow plays the full 17 complement of the season, and we're on schedule for him to play all 17 this year. And if Joe plays all 17, I think the Bengals are going to be in a good spot. I think they've done the right things, the necessary things. As you mentioned, they make the aggressive move to go after Dexter Lawrence. They acquire him. He has been a very big disruptive force at training camp to this point, and the defense has really kind of dominated the offense up until today in practices. And I think yesterday the offense started to look a little bit more fluid. Ja'Marr Chase did not practice yesterday as well as Dexter Lawrence, so I think there was some, you know, I think that was kind of by design. You take one impactful player away from the defense, you take one impactful player away from the offense, and try and figure it out from there. And from there, the offense got a little bit better. So I think that is not a coincidence. And it'll be interesting to see what happens with the Cincinnati Bengals this year. Obviously, they will take on the Tampa Bay Buccaneers in week one. While in the midst of that, Buccaneers superstar defensive tackle Vita Vea has requested a trade. His agent claiming that he does not see an end. He does not see it ending without Vita Vea being traded, while at the same time, the Buccaneers general manager has stated he has, quote, no plans to trade Vita Vea, and they hope to come to a resolution in that they have been in touch with Vita and his agent, as well as contract negotiations with, if you can believe it, Baker Mayfield is unhappy with where he currently stands with his contract status. So he is playing. He is not sitting out or anything like that. But Baker Mayfield is unhappy. You know, clap or do whatever if you've heard that before. So around other news and around the NFL, obviously there's been the run of running back contract extensions. Bijan Robinson was the first running back to get paid this offseason. Jonathan Taylor was given his contract extension yesterday, and then late yesterday, the Detroit Lions made Jahmyr Gibbs the highest paid running back in NFL history with a 3-year, $67.5 million contract extension that could be worth up to $75.75 million. Jahmyr Gibbs gets paid like the best running back in the NFL, like many people believe he is. It feels like running back contracts have kind of come back. There was a period there where no elite running backs were getting paid. And everyone was just like, we'll just draft another one in the fifth or sixth round. He'll be cheaper. He can give us 80% of the output that this running back will give us. And that bared fruit. But there has been a bit of a turn in that in the last several years. And this offseason is a big, big proof of it. Liam, big running back contracts. Are you in or out?
0: So with with Bijan, he got his extension early on with this rookie contract, I believe. So I think you have to sign it before the end of the contract. And I'm not a big, like, the Chase Brown question will be a big talking point with the Bengals this season with the expectations of Chase Brown and the performance that I expect him to have. And I think a lot of fans in the team and the role he has. So that'll be an interesting question next offseason. I don't want to get to that running back contract. There's already enough being signed. If you have a star running back, you got to pay him. You take the chance. You take that risk. Because they can. You look at Derrick Henry. That is a game changer. Bijan Robinson is a game changer. Jonathan Taylor is a game changer. You have to be a real game changer to earn that contract. There's a lot of really good, solid running backs that can make some plays happen. But then there's the elite of the elite. You can pay a couple running backs, but it's a risk you got to take. So you just got to know the guy you have in your locker room.
28: Yeah, and I'm with you. I'm with you on that, too. And obviously, the Chase Brown question is going to come up, and we'll talk more about him as we get into the broader Bengals discussion in this hour. We're going to talk a lot of Bengals here in hour number one. But my thing with running backs are if you are the true difference maker, you're playing every down, you can catch passes out of the backfield, you can do all these different things, then yes, you do become valuable and become ready to pay that contract too. And it'll be interesting to see what happens with Chase Brown this season, because he has really tried to adapt his game to become that. He's worked a lot with, he worked with a wide receiver coach in the offseason to branch out on his route tree. He has really started to move around the formation a lot more as, you know, the motion man to try and give Joe Burrow something to identify as he's moving around and to see what the defense is up to. So it'll be interesting to see what happens. We'll talk to Charlie Goldsmith a little bit more about it as well as we move along on the day. So we are up and running here on Cincy 360 as well. As I mentioned earlier, Tony and Mo will join us at the end of the show. Liam, is there something I missed? Is there a big story that has just completely gone over my head here? Should we move it up, keep it moving on along here?
0: Did you mention, I had a salesperson come in the room. Did you mention the first touchdown of the NFL season was scored by a UC alumni?
28: How about that? Corey Kiner. That is correct. That is correct. The first touchdown last night was scored by University of Cincinnati's very own Corey Kiner. So there we go. That's a good pull there. Good on that salesperson for keeping us in line there. I'm sure Tony Pike would not let us hear the end of it if we did not mention that. So good pull there, Liam. Corey Kiner scoring the first touchdown of the NFL season last night for the Arizona Cardinals on a 1 yard. Running play. That was a drive that spanned 13 plays, 96 yards, and 7 minutes and 17 seconds. So an impressive drive there. That is capped off with a Corey Kiner touchdown. Phone lines are open. 513-749-1530 is the number to dial if you want to talk Reds, you want to talk Bengals, you want to talk something, you know, something else in the broader sense of Cincinnati sports. We'll also do talkbacks today in their normal time slot after Charlie at in hour number two. So get your talkbacks in. Obviously, Liam and I are here. We're going to have some fun today. So if you've got anything, fun questions, hypotheticals, you want our thoughts and opinions on something Bengals or Reds related or in the broader sports world, go ahead, leave us a talkback, and we will try our best to get to all of those. While we got some time here, why don't we get to a break? Coming up next, we'll dive a little bit more into the Cincinnati Bengals. We'll talk about the Cincinnati defense. We'll hear from Zach Taylor and Cincinnati Bengals offensive coordinator Dan Pitcher about what he saw yesterday. Pitcher's audio will be from after practice. Zach Taylor's will be before practice. So we'll get to that. We'll talk about the defense. We'll talk about no Jamar at practice yesterday and so much more here on Tony Pike's Cincy 360 on ESPN 1530, Cincinnati Sports Station.
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14: Johnson, the pause, the pitch. Oh, this ball is hit high and deep, and you can kiss that baby goodbye. Into the seats in right center field, a fastball right down Broadway, and J.J. Blade says, no, no, no, no, no. I eat that for lunch. 6-3 Reds.
15: Well, he mentioned that he missed one earlier. He didn't miss that one at all.
1: No, he did not. That is the call from the Reds radio network. Our very own Jeff Brantley, Cowboy, along with Tommy Thrall, making an appearance there on that call for J.J. Blade's significant home run. It turned out to be in the seventh inning against his former team, the locationless Athletics. J.J. Blade yesterday had a good day, 2-for-3 at the plate, including that home run. He also drew a walk, so a good day for J.J. Blade against his former team. All right, let's dive into some Bengals training camp here. Obviously, practice yesterday was a bit of a hot one. Al Golden, defensive coordinator Al Golden, was under the impression that tackling was going to begin yesterday. Zach Taylor decided that wasn't going to be the case. They did some thudding is how it was described. They didn't take anybody to the ground, but there was contact. There was physicality. It looked like a good day for the Bengals yesterday. It looked like they had a good session, a good practice. The offense kind of looked a little more fluid, made a few more plays. Andre Yoshivash is still struggling a little bit while Colby Young is beginning to emerge. And I think there is a real battle going on for that third wide receiver position. As I mentioned earlier, Jamar Chase did not practice yesterday. Neither did Dexter Lawrence as well. So a good day at work for the Bengals. Obviously, they will head into the stadium tonight for practice later on. Liam, how much of Bengals training camp have you been following? Are there some guys that have been flashing for you? Are you guys you're excited about? What are your thoughts about what you've seen out of Bengals camp so far?
0: I haven't gotten down and watched practice or sat on the bridge like I really wanted to and be locked in a real fan this fall or this summer still so far. But from the clips that I've seen and everything, man, Colby Young is very impressive. And I think there is a real conversation with Andre Yoshivash and that conversation with the wide receiver three spot. He was disappointing last year, and I think that's fair to say the drops were an issue. He has to prove his role. He has to be the guy this year. There's guys and people in this league want to make the league. People are fighting for roster spots. You got a rookie coming in trying to take your spot. So I think it's good competition for Yoshi because I think he is a talented NFL player. Maybe sometimes we view him in a higher light than other people around the league. And I think that can be kind of concerning with the wide receiver three position because it is the wide receiver three position. But also you're behind Jamar Chase and T. Higgins.
1: Right. And that is a spot that I think, believe Tony Pike said this on one of the training camp reports he did. But wide receiver three has got to be one of the most coveted positions in the NFL because you get to play behind T. Higgins and Jamar Chase, who take up so much of the attention of the opposing defense, and you have Joe Burrow throwing you the football. And we'll get more thoughts on Colby Young as we move on here from Dan Pitcher. But first, I want to go to yesterday before practice. Zach Taylor discussed
8: Cassius Howell and what he has brought to the table so far this season here in camp. Obviously, we haven't gotten to the season yet, but in training camp so far to this point, and Zach was very complimentary of Cassius and talked about how he was going to be getting more opportunities. Here's what Zach had to say about Cassius before practice yesterday.
16: Seeing a lot of different players, you know, so Cassius primarily has been running with the twos right now. So he hasn't gone against Orlando and Amarius as much as he's gone against some of the other guys. So I think once he starts to see some other players and challenges you face when you face different styles of tackles, that'll help improve his game. And we'll get him those looks as well, you know, to see where he can really ramp up. But number one, he's been really physical. He's really embraced the physicality of playing defensive end. And that's a great starting point for a rookie where he's not afraid to take on blocks and really strain and make some plays in the run game. He's got natural pass rushing ability, which shows up on a daily basis. Can drive us crazy on offense because he's really good at it. So now it's just, what's the consistency going to look like over a 30-day training camp period? I believe we're going to see that from him, from everything I've known about him and seen from him. But we'll just continue to see kind of what happens over the next couple weeks.
8: And Zach mentioned there how he was going to get more opportunities. Well, he got more opportunities yesterday. With Dexter Lawrence sitting out, this was a good chance to get Cassius Howell some reps against the ones. And one rep against Orlando Brown Jr., he pretty much drove him back almost directly into Joe Burrow's lap. It was an impressive, impressive rep. He got his leverage underneath Orlando Brown, who was, you know, caught on his heels. Not a good rep from Orlando Brown, who we'll talk about as well later on in the show. But Cassius Howell has been flashing at practice, and yet no more so than yesterday. If you want to see the clip, Joe Goodberry has the clip out there of Cassius Howell's rep against Orlando Brown. We touched on Colby Young. He had a great day yesterday. He caught a really good ball from Joe Burrow in between two defenders, high-pointed the ball, made a nice grab, I'd say, judging on the video, probably about a 20 to 25-yard gain. Dan Pitcher spoke to the media after practice yesterday, and this is what he had to say about the rookie wide receiver from Georgia.
17: I think you guys see like the size and the physicality, the ability to ward off contact down the field and make plays. I see a guy who's really willing to do the dirty work and do the thankless jobs. You know, everybody wants to run down the field and high point the 40-yard go ball. The crowd goes wild for that. The crowd doesn't realize it when you dig out a safety on duo, and it might open up a lane that's a half a yard wider that lets Chase Brown make somebody miss and get 14 rather than 4. We see that stuff. I see a guy who understands that early on in his career, that's going to be something we ask of him, and he's going to have to perform it at a high level. And if he does, he's going to have a role. And then by doing those things, it buys you more time on the field so that when the time is right and the matchup presents, you can go make the big play.
8: And he has. He's done that so far through camp. And yesterday he got his opportunity with the ones with Jamar Chase House, similar to Cassius Howell, and he took advantage of it. And Yoshi Vosh had a tough day. He had a couple drops, including the very last pass of practice. So Colby Young is hot on Andre's heels, and it'll be interesting to see how that battle plays out as we move through camp. Liam, I think he's going to be that impact third receiver that the Bengals have been looking for. They drafted Jermaine Burton. It didn't work out. He played himself off of the team. And they go for Colby Young in the draft this year. A wide receiver from a power school like Georgia that produces talent, faces NFL talent every day in practice. You got to like what you've seen out of the young guy, Colby.
0: Yeah, and just the wide receiver three position, you don't have a crazy hard role.
8: Right.
0: Joe Burrow throws you the ball, you catch it, you make a play. For whether it's a 50-yard gain down the field because they're broken, the defense is looking at Chase and T, or a 5-yard easy reception. I mean, we got the tight end. We got Mike Gesicki at tight end.
8: Who's and Eric pass. All, who will be featured prominently, I'm sure.
0: Yeah. Guys that can make plays. So your job at wide receiver three is to make the play that Joe Burrow needs you to play, whether it's one time a game in the fourth quarter on a big-time play on third down, or we expose the defense 5 different times throughout the game. So,
8: yeah, and you're exactly right, and that is the role of a wide receiver three. And as we mentioned, the offense had a little bit better of a day yesterday. Still think the defense may have won the day. The defense has been dominant in camp, and that's not entirely uncommon because the offense is very bare bones to this point in camp. You're doing one-on-one on the blocking scheme. You're not double-teaming anybody. Dexter Lawrence has been extremely disruptive up the middle. And when you get pressure up the middle, that is when a quarterback really, really can get, you know, frazzled and out of control a little bit. So Dan Pitcher was asked about the offense to this point in camp. Here's what he had to say about what he thinks the offense has done up to yesterday's practice.
2: I think there's been mixed results, and I think that's what we've expected. I've been really pleased with some of the stuff we've been able to do in the run game. I know that's sometimes a hard thing to evaluate when you're not tackling ball carriers and bringing them to the ground and really getting a sense for what's a good run and what isn't. We've had several explosive runs, and we've been able to create some space that I'm really happy with. I think we got to continue to work through what we're going to look like as a first and second down passing offense. And that will include some under center, some gun. I can't tell you how much of each, but we have to be complementary. We have to make life hard on the defense. And in order to do that, they've got to have to honor everything, no matter what formation you line up in. And so that's what we're setting out to do and figure out how we can accomplish that.
8: Liam, when do you become concerned about the offense struggling in camp? Obviously, we're very early on in this thing. We haven't even had a preseason game yet. But if next week it's a lot of the same and the defense is just winning every day in camp, and then you get into that preseason game and it doesn't look fluid, it doesn't look connected, what kind of alarms start being raised? Is it not much? Is it, you know, oh my gosh, the sky is falling? Or is it somewhere in between both of those things?
0: A little bit in between, and jokingly saying if this Bengals defense is stopping our offense, we might have big problems. But I think the Bengals did make some great upgrades, and I'll talk about Dexter Lawrence and the impact that you mentioned up the middle. I think that will drastically change how the defense goes. Having an inside pressure compared to the edge, because the edges, these guys can finish now with pressure up the middle. With Dexter Lawrence is going up the middle and forcing the quarterback to scramble, that'll make our edges' jobs so much easier for the Bengals.
8: Yeah, definitely. And when you have that disruptive force up the middle, it frees up the other members of your defensive line. Guys like Miles Murphy and Shamar Stewart when he gets healthy, and potentially a Cassius Howell or Jonathan Allen, who joined Tony and Mo yesterday. And he discussed, you know, what it's like to play next to a guy like Dexter Lawrence as well.
0: Back to your question, though, about that, because I know that Dexter Lawrence will interrupt the offense. I am not concerned because I think the Bengals, they've been making it a point of emphasis to go under center. I think Joe Burrow is a veteran quarterback. He's about to be 30 years old. He knows how to play the game from the shotgun position. I think the Bengals are really just trying to get this under center and trying to change things up so they can make the offense different. Am I concerned about it yet? Not really. But I will be, because, I mean, in the Hall of Fame game, these guys are making the bootleg passes look like the easiest thing ever. And against the training camp defenses, they cannot run a single bootleg pass.
8: Yeah, and actually, I had it for the next segment. We'll save it for the next segment. Why don't we just tease it right there? We'll talk a little bit more about Joe Burrow and his ability in shotgun versus under center, and we've got some pitcher audio on Joe Burrow as well that we'll get to. So why don't we get to a break here, and we'll discuss Joe Burrow and the under center and versus shotgun debate after this break. 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I'm your host, Drew Westerhady, alongside producer Liam Tomlinson today on ESPN 1530, Cincinnati Sports Station.
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38: What's happening, fellow sports fans? It's Andy West. Let's look back on this day in sports history, August 7th. We'll start today in 1999. Wade Boggs, playing for the Tampa Bay Devil Rays, hits a home run off Indians pitcher Chris Haney to give him 3,000 hits for his career. It was the first time a player hit a home run for his 3,000th hit and was the first notable moment in the early history of the Devil Rays. Boggs would be inducted into the Hall of Fame in 2005. Sticking with Hall of Famers, today in 2004, Greg Maddux becomes the 22nd pitcher in Major League history to reach 300 victories, leading the Chicago Cubs to an 8-4 victory over the San Francisco Giants. And today in 2016, Manny Machado becomes only the second player in Major League history to homer in the first, second, and third innings, driving in a career-high 7 runs in a 10-2 victory over the Chicago White Sox.
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8: Welcome back to Tony Pike's Cincy 360. I am your host today, Drew Westerheide, alongside producer Liam Tomlinson, filling in for Tony Pike, who will be joining us a little bit later on in the show. Austin Elmore off today. We left off the last segment discussing Joe Burrow and him playing from shotgun and under center. For Joe Burrow, over the last two seasons, he's number three in EPA, which is expected at added value for a play, at plus 0.14. He has a success rate of 50% and is eighth in yards per attempt at 7.5. Now, when he goes under center, he's 49th in EPA. He is 30th in success rate and 53 in yards per attempt at 5 yards. And that is a stark contrast between being under center and being in shotgun. And it looks like the Bengals want to be better about playing under center this year. Dan Pitcher was asked yesterday about the relationship with Joe, the planning that has gone from all the way back to the spring to into camp. Here's what Dan Pitcher had to say about his relationship with Joe Burrow and the process that the two undertake as they get moving into the season.
0: Way back in the spring, Joe and I sat down and I kind of laid out like, hey, we've talked a lot as coaches. Here's how we see this thing progressing in May and then in June and then when we get through training camp and then once we get into the preseason games. And so none of this has all been talked about, and so we understand where we're at in that process. And then, you know, there'll come a time as we get closer and closer to playing real football games, we're going to do whatever we think it takes to beat the opponent across from us. We're not married to any ideological this or that. It's we just want to have a lot of tools at our disposal, and that's what we're developing right now. And he's been great with that. He's totally on board with that. And if you don't take the time to develop those tools, well, when you get to the point where you got to decide how you're going to win the game, you just have less there for you. And so we're trying to load up that toolbox and have whatever we need.
8: So there you go. There's Dan Pitcher about his process with Joe Burrow. And going back to the under center versus shotgun, when you look at a lot of the elite quarterbacks in the NFL, like Lamar Jackson or Josh Allen, Matthew Stafford, Patrick Mahomes, these quarterbacks are good in shotgun and they're also good under center, whereas Joe Burrow is one of the very few quarterbacks among that elite tier, and Joe Burrow is among that elite tier, that isn't as good under center. And this is not something that is going to go away. Paul Daner Jr. says, and quote, "The under center offense is not going away, and this is not something they're merely tinkering with during OTAs and during training camp." So it hasn't been going well, and I think a lot of that is attributed to just the newness of it, the getting comfortable with it, and Burrow being far more comfortable playing out of shotgun than he is under center. Liam, how far can you take this experiment? And if it's not working by the time that week one game against Tampa Bay is coming up, when do you just decide to abandon ship and just we got to be in shotgun 80% of the time?
1: So I think that this team having a continuity on the O-line and the offense for the most part, I think you can try this throughout camp and maybe even to the regular season, because you can kind of abandon the ship with a defense now that you can trust. So far, we have to see it and have them prove it, because we talk about how good this Bengals defense is and that we all believe and can be. They have to prove they can still do it. But I think the offense can keep taking these chances because of you have the veteran leadership in Joe Burrow, Ja'Marr Chase, and T. Higgins. If it comes down to it, we got to make a play. The defense, the Bengals got to make a play. You throw the ball to Ja'Marr Chase or T. Higgins. Joe Burrow can do that. So yeah. I think you can just keep trying this. And I think it is good to try this because it could drastically change the offense and how defenses have to play the offense. And that opens up the shotgun game even more for Joe Burrow and Ja'Marr Chase and T. Higgins.
8: Yeah, and I agree with that. And I think if they can get at least comfortable, it doesn't need to be the foundation of your offense. It doesn't need to be this is what we're doing now. Joe Burrow is obviously an elite quarterback as when he plays in shotgun and not so much as under center. If you can kind of just get him more to the middle of the pack when you are playing under center, that is only going to free people up more for when you do go into shotgun. And Tony Pike talked about this in one of the training camp reports as well, that he talked about it from the standpoint of and the point of view of the quarterback, how when you're in shotgun, you get a great view of the defense in front of you. You can see where the safeties are. You can see somebody rolling from one of the wide sides. You can kind of pick up on where the pressure might be coming from. Whereas when you're under center, and let's say you're running a play action pass, your back is to the defense. So you have when you make that play fake and you turn around and you all of a sudden, then you have to take the picture of, okay, where are the safeties? Who's open? Who's got the leverage? Where's my first read? That read's not there. Where's the second read at? And you have to process that all in real time while the offensive line is having to hold up in front of you against some really, really talented, you know, edge rushers and defensive tackles throughout the National Football League. So it'll be interesting to see how it goes. I'm sure we'll see it a lot in that first preseason game, because that's what preseason is for, to try these new things, to iron out some kinks and try and develop new ways that an offense can attack. And Jarrell is in downtown Cincinnati and wants to talk about under center. So let's go to Jarrell now. Jarrell, what's up, man? How's it going?
2: How are yourself, sir?
8: I'm doing all right. How about you? Good.
2: I'm all right. As far as under center, you know, there's been a lot of talk saying he's not good under center. But when you go back and look at the 2021 season, he was under center a lot, and that's what got us to the Super Bowl.
8: Yeah, and that's your point's very well taken there. I was more so just looking at the recent history of how Burrow has performed under center compared to his peers. And it's not like he's just forgotten how to play football under center. I just think Joe is far more comfortable playing from shotgun. But what are some areas, you know, what would you like to see them do when Joe does go under center?
2: The double tight end set.
8: Yes.
2: And you can still play that out of shotgun. And then we go back and look at the first Ravens game in 2021. They dominated the Ravens from under center. Remember what's the tight end name? Uzama. He killed him.
8: Yeah.
2: Under center.
8: Yeah, and I do think you're going to see a lot more two tight end sets this year with the Bengals if Eric All can stay healthy along with Mike Gesicki. Now, Mike Gesicki is more of a pass catching tight end, and he likes to flex out into the slot and move around. But you can utilize those two tight end sets more and more as you move on through the year, especially with the questions looming at the wide receiver three position. And Jarrell, thank you for the phone call. He brings up a good point that Burrow has had success in this before, but 2021, that's 6 years ago now. That's 6 years ago. You're based off of what you've done, this season and in recent history. And in recent history, Joe Burrow has not been very successful under center, whereas a lot of his peers have. So it'll be interesting to see what happens with all that.
1: And how much of an impact did Joe Mixon have on the under center offense?
8: Agreed with that. Totally, 100% agree with that. And especially with, and that offensive line wasn't anything to write home about either. So it's not like it was, the question isn't, the line was better, because I would argue this offensive line is the best line that Joe has played behind because of the continuity that is there. You have all five starters from last season, coming back. And, Orlando Brown is another year older, and we touched on him a little bit earlier on in the show, but this is a big year for Orlando Brown, because it feels like we might be teetering on the big regression coming for him with his age. The rep yesterday with Cassius Howell was not good. He struggled in camp so far. So it'll be interesting to see what happens with that left tackle position. And that is the most important one on the offensive line. Amarius Mims has been great on the right side, and I think he's going to get a very lucrative extension after this season if he does what he's done since he's entered the league. Dalton Reisner was a great find, and they have him back. Ted Karras is obviously your veteran presence there. So it'll be interesting to see what happens with the Bengals and this whole under center stuff and how they balance it, how they keep tinkering with it. And it's seeing if they can find success with it, because if they can find success under center, that opens up a whole new world of possibilities that the Bengals can use to attack opposing defenses. And, speaking of defense, this Bengals defense on paper looks much improved, and in camp has really dominated the proceedings. I think Dexter Lawrence has a lot to do with that. One area of the Bengals defense that is a bit of a concern is Dax Hill, because Dax Hill has hasn't looked right in camp. He doesn't look healthy. He's practicing. He's still playing, but he's moved to that outside corner position, and the Bengals are excited about their two outside corners, but the cornerback depth is really, really thin. And if Dax Hill is not healthy or not effective, that could really derail a lot of the plans for this Bengals defense. So hopefully Dax Hill can, kind of find his rhythm, find his mojo as we keep moving on through camp. and get healthy as well. So let's take a break. We got one more segment here in the first hour. Charlie Goldsmith will join us at the top of hour number two to talk about what he's seen at Bengals training camp, as well as what's going on with the red hot Cincinnati Reds as well. He has also reported that Chase Petty will be the opener tonight in DC. So Chase Petty will get the ball to start the game for the Cincinnati Reds. And we'll talk to Charlie about all that. But we got one more segment here in hour one. So why don't we get to a break? We'll get to some phone calls in the last segment of the hour. You're listening to Tony Pike, Cincy 360 on the home of the Bengals, ESPN 1530, Cincinnati Sports Station.
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5: On August 4th, 1962, Marilyn Monroe died. 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
12: It never made sense what law enforcement was saying to us. How could she have just gone down there and accidentally died? How could there have been no marks on her?
13: All theories are out there, you know, everything from murder to UFOs to Bigfoot.
11: This season on Blood Trails, we're following the trail of seven cases that start in the field and end in the shadows, where missing persons reports, half-buried evidence, and whispered suspicions blur the line between hunting story and homicide.
14: I just instantly started freaking out, yelling to the world, what's going on? I yelled, help. I mean, I'm out in the middle of nowhere. I had no idea what was going on.
11: From the frozen woods of Maine to the mountains of Montana, from an archery opener gone wrong in Wisconsin to a father's last walk through the Minnesota deer woods. Each story begins with a hunter stepping into the wild, but not all of them come back.
13: You know, you just got an empty feeling. What do you say? He's not here with us. You know, it was tough.
11: I'm Jordan Sillars. Join me as we track the truth through tangled cover and cold case files, where every trail tells a story, and every story leaves its own trail of blood. Blood Trails.
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15: Welcome back to Tony Pike's Cincy 360. I am your host today, Drew Westerheide, in for the big fella, Liam Tomlinson, in for Audie Elmore. Last segment of hour number one. Let's get to a phone call here. Let's go to Mike out on the West Coast in L.A. Mike, what's up, man? How's it going?
16: Good to hear you on the air, Drew. You're a superstar in the making, my brother. I'm telling you this right now.
15: Well, thank you. Thank you for the kind words, Mike.
16: You're going to be the stuff, brother. I'm telling you.
15: Thank you, Mike. Appreciate that.
16: Sure. Well, we look at the Reds' winning streak. Okay, everybody's under 500, and the A's are one of the worst teams in baseball. So let's not get too goofy about this.
15: I'm with you there. They handled what they can handle, but the Reds are playing good baseball right now, and that's as of right now. That's all you can really ask for them. They're playing some good ball. So what else you got, Mike?
16: Yeah, well, we got the White Sox and the D-backs mixed in the next group of games until the vaunted August 28th hits. So. Good luck, Reds. With the Bengals, Drew, I wanted to. The whole idea of going under center is, unless I'm told.

0: holding mistaken, is to improve the pass action, the play action passing. Am I correct?
1: Yeah, I would say so.
0: Okay. And what I'm confused on is how does the play action passing from under center differ from when they're in the shotgun? I don't understand that.
2: Well, I think with when you're under center, I think the quarterback has a lot of more different ways to conceal and really sell that he's handing the ball off. Obviously, you can run that little RPO action and that play action out of, you know, out of shotgun as well, and it can still be effective. I'm not saying that the only way to run play action is from under center, but I do think if you are going to run play action, especially if you want to take a shot down the field, it feels much more effective to do that under center because it's harder for the defense to see the ball, and the quarterback can really conceal it. Peyton Manning was so good at turning his back to the defense, concealing the ball, really selling that handoff fake, and then spinning around, you know, seeing what was in front of him and making the correct read. That is why I think if you want to run a lot of play action, I think it is way more effective to run that out of under center, instead of shotgun.
0: So there is an art to turning your back, spinning, and throwing if you haven't done it much.
2: No doubt, and I think Matthew Stafford is among the best at doing it in today's modern NFL.
0: Yeah, and I forget the last thing I was going to ask you, and you got to get. I can't remember, Drew. I don't want to hang you up. Thanks for the time, brother.
2: All right, well, thanks, Mike. Appreciate the phone call. Appreciate the kind words. It's Mike in Los Angeles. No Dodgers reference there, which is a little surprising from Mike there. He did reference when the Reds will have to face them, but no lengthy Dodgers talk from Mike today, which is fine. We got a little bit more time here. The Cincinnati Bearcats had their first practice yesterday. Scott Satterfield called it, quote, disappointing. Liam, if you are a Bearcat fan and you hear those words from your head football coach, how worried are you?
3: As a football fan, and you want to hear your coach be honest sometimes, but sometimes you do not want to hear your coach be honest.
2: Yeah.
3: After the struggles
2: you want him to be honest until the honesty is raising alarms.
3: When you've had the record he, like, if we were expecting championship mentality, which every fan wants, and that's the expectation, you want to win the Big 12. Yes, we want to be real about practices at times, but at the same time, you went to the Liberty Bowl last year. You were 7-6. You were under 500 the year prior. This is a make or break year. I mean, don't get me wrong. You don't want to lie to the fans, but coach speaks coach speak. I am pro. You got to just kind of fluff it up and hope for the best as a coach. You can't tell your fans something is straight disappointing after they have been disappointed already in the past.
2: Especially with the first practice of the year. All right, we're going to get to a break here. Charlie Goldsmith will join us at the top of hour number two to talk Reds and Bengals. So you are listening to Tony Pike's Cincy 360 on ESPN 1530.
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5: On August 4th, 1962, Marilyn Monroe died. 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
5: Hey, you know how the world's kind of in a real scary place right now with the horrible stories we hear about every week? I'm Robert Evans. I'm a journalist, and I cover the international fascist movement. And in 2019, July of that year, I decided to do something a little bit different. Instead of covering horror, I wanted to go look for hope. And I found it in a place you might find kind of unlikely, northeastern Syria. The region I visited is known as Rojava, and when the Western media covers it, they mostly just refer to these people as the Kurds. Since 2013, a loose alliance of revolutionaries over there have been fighting to not just drive back ISIS, but to establish something of a utopia, an egalitarian, feminist, eco-conscious community in a place that previously had known mostly war and terror. In the Women's War, I'll take you to this place, and I'll introduce you to the revolutionaries fighting to build it. Brave women who battle for equality with an AK-47, with a spade, and with a pen. Follow me as I travel to a land of war and hope, a place trapped on the edge of utopia and oblivion. I'm Robert Evans. 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
7: All right, here we go. Hour number two on Tony Pike Cincy 360. I am your host, Drew Westerheide, in for the big fella today alongside Liam Tomlinson. Let's jump right into it. Our next guest, you can read his work at Charlie's Chalkboard. You can catch him on the Gold Standard on Fox 19 with Joe Dannemann and on the Power Stacks pod with Brian Giesenslaw. Covers the Reds and Bengals extensively and does great work. Charlie Goldsmith joins us now. Charlie, what's up, man? How's it going?
8: Doing well. How about you?
7: I'm doing great. Doing great. Obviously, Bengals training camp is in full force. What have you seen? What have you liked? What have you noticed from being at practice this last week?
8: I think it starts with Dexter Lawrence exceeding expectations. Like, just the pure force that he has and the ability to wreck a practice. And then even things as simple as, like, day one in pads, I believe that was Monday, the offense kind of made some adjustments to account for Dexter, kind of some more double teams and stuff. And then Jerry Montgomery said to Dexter during practice, "Do you see how you just opened that up for Boye Mafe and that up for TJ Slayton and that up for Cassius Howell?" Like, the plan and the vision are exactly playing out immediately. And he honestly, too, just looks better than expected.
7: Yeah, let's stick with that on the defense versus offense, because Dexter is obviously having a great impact, but the defense as a whole has also been having a great camp to this point. What other players are starting to flash for you? I thought Cassius Howell had a great day yesterday in his first opportunity with the ones. Who are some guys that have started to flash that maybe the fans haven't really thought about or should keep an eye on?
8: Yeah, I mean, D-line is kind of how it's felt. Cassius Howell, like, we've seen all these young defensive ends, even, you know, first-round picks like Miles Murphy and Shamar Stewart, and it just took them a while to play fast. Like, we haven't still even seen yet Shamar Stewart playing fast. Miles Murphy wasn't playing fast until the middle of year three for him. Cassius Howell's playing fast in the middle of his first training camp. And Murphy was kind of talking yesterday about how just incredibly advanced that is, that Cassius is able to do that. I think DJ Ivy's having a nice camp. He's kind of a fun under-the-radar guy. Kyle Duggar hasn't splashed, but just looking at what this defense wants to be, I think he's a guy that's going to play more snaps than you're expecting. over the course of the season. On the offensive side of the ball, you know, Cody Ford's more athletic than he's been. Eric Aull, he's not under the radar anymore because we all love talking about him. But he's really shining. The way they're using Chase Brown really pops. We've all heard about Dante Myers by now. Those are some early camp standouts to me.
7: You mentioned Chase Brown, and Tony and Mo were discussing this yesterday during their training camp show about how much he's being moved around in motion and in pre-snap. Have you seen more of that, and is Chase Brown ready to take on more of a central role with this Bengals team, and not in just running the football, but being a piece to move around and being a threat in the passing game?
8: Well, he already had the fifth most catches among NFL running backs last season, but they weren't necessarily moving him around as much as he was capable of. And this year, they're moving him around as much as he's capable of. And there's kind of a cool story behind it. So the Bengals are getting ready to face the Patriots last year. And he's studying the Patriots defense, Chase Brown is. And the Patriots had just played the Falcons. And he's seeing all the stuff that Bijan Robinson's doing. And Brown, you know, clicks. That's what I want to do. That's what it looks like. And of course, he doesn't get to call the plays. But it was to him kind of an aha moment in terms of a vision for how he saw himself being able to impact games in the slot, but in a formation where you're like lined up 5 yards behind the line of scrimmage. You know, Bijan lines up out wide. Bijan lines up all over the backfield. And Chase Brown's doing a lot of that in camp. He says even some of the stuff he's been doing reminds him of what he saw from Bijan as he studied Bijan's game. And one more fun part about that, too, is that that Chase Brown has a man on the inside. His twin brother, Sidney, guards Bijan every day. Sidney's a safety with the Falcons. So he's hearing more about kind of some similarities in terms of how Bijan gets used and how the Bengals are using Chase Brown now.
7: Yeah, and there's no better running back to study in today's NFL than Bijan Robinson, and obviously the Atlanta Falcons have rewarded him with a contract, as well as the Lions with Jahmyr Gibbs and Jonathan Taylor with the Colts, and certainly Chase Brown could be in line for a contract after this season as well. I want to stick on the offensive side of the ball and take a look at the wide receiver three battle. It feels like Colby Young has been exactly what the Bengals have been looking for out of a rookie wide receiver. What kind of impression has Colby made on the coaching staff and even Joe Burrow?
8: He's here to make splash plays. Like, I'm not going to do the, like, I'm not talking about Jermaine Burton here. That's not what I'm doing. But, like, Week 2, 2024, Burton's rookie season, based on how the Bengals knew the Chiefs were going to play them, they went into that week saying, we're going to throw an under center play action go ball to Jermaine Burton. And Jermaine converted. It was one of the plays of that game. Like, that's exactly the type of splash play from a supplementary skill position player that the Bengals, it's really valuable to have in your arsenal, in your toolbox. You know, not a club you go to super often, but man, you know, five or six times a year, and some of them can be in a big spot. Like, it really matters. And that's how I see Colby Young right now. If you want to go into the wide receiver three battle, like, it really is a dirty work job. The wide receiver three has to be able to get a really subtle pre-snap adjustment to move from out wide to the slot so Jamar can move to the other spot, because it's all about setting up Jamar and T. That's how they do everything. So the third receiver ends up doing a lot of that dirty work, doing a lot of blocking, doing a lot of motions and needing to know multiple positions so you can set up the superstars to make their plays and then win the matchups and catch the ball when they come to you. Andre Yosivaj is an elite dirty work guy. And that really works in his favor. Now, the drops were a problem last season and have been a problem in camp. And the big thing with him, he's talked about, is not letting that weigh on him like it did last season. So that'll be something to track. But I think his dirty work and his time on task in this offense, when you look at how sophisticated that wide receiver three role is, I think that helps Andre at the start. But that shouldn't take away the chance for Colby to, you know, dunk on some guys now and then, kind of like we saw Mitch Tinsley do last season with those splash plays.
7: Yeah, and we played some Dan Pitcher audio from after practice yesterday, and he talked about how Colby Young is willing to learn and willing to do that dirty work stuff. So that point is well taken. And Andre Yosivaj is one of those elite guys at doing the things that a lot of fans don't really notice. Let's switch back to the defense here. You mentioned Demetrius Knight briefly. What are you seeing out of Demetrius Knight and Barrett Carter? Obviously, the Bengals did not really address linebacker. They were comfortable with moving forward with those two. Have you seen the improvement? Have you seen the game kind of slow down for each of them? And what have you seen from each of them individually?
8: all I can report is what I've seen. And, you know, I don't think that there's anything we could see in training camp that would make us feel like the Bengals, you know, the linebackers let's go entering the season. Like, it wasn't even that way with Logan Wilson and Jermaine Pratt heading into 2021. Like, we're going to need to see it in the season with them. However, what we've seen is I'm impressed. And I could talk about the splash plays they've made, but instead, let's go back to Chase Brown, because the offense is doing some stuff I've never seen from them before. Some stuff that's very detailed and complex that the defense has to communicate and pick up and figure out and solve those problems in real time. And the communication between Carter and Knight in that defense has really impressed me. And there were a bunch of times last season where you saw Carter and Knight kind of get lost in the wash and kind of get frozen by some of, you know, the hyper-specific game plan stuff the teams are throwing at them. Just, you know, like, look at the Bears tape from last season. For them to be figuring it out and picking it up the way they are right now, that shows the year two mental leap as much as anything, and that really impresses me.
7: You mentioned, you know, the game slowing down and having to diagnose what the offense is trying to do. Do you think new acquisition Brian Cook has helped with that as well?
8: Absolutely. I mean, this guy's a ball player. This guy's a problem solver. This guy has shown he can be a playmaker. I think the Bengals are going to allow him to be more versatile than Kansas City did. In Kansas City, Brian Cook pretty much exclusively lined up in center field in the post. I think the Bengals have the ability to move Brian Cook around more. He's just a good player. And you feel that. You look out there. You feel confident having Brian Cook in that spot. And especially at that, you know, position where you're the last line of defense, that's a good quality to feel.
7: Yeah, and that's a point well taken. I think that upgrade with Brian Cook is going to pay dividends for the Cincinnati Bengals. Obviously, their first preseason game is next Thursday as the Lions come to town. How do you see Zach potentially handling everything? I know he hasn't really released, and we're still a little ways away from that. But if you had to kind of take a look at what you're seeing at camp and how they deploy the Cincinnati Bengals into that first preseason game, what are some things you'll be looking for, and what are some things you're expecting, and maybe something that might surprise you?
8: It's funny, what I actually think is more interesting than if Burrow plays or how much Burrow plays, I'm actually really interested in what do you do with Flacco. Like, obviously, I guess we saw last year, he doesn't need to play. He doesn't even need to practice. You know, he showed up and in 3 days was playing well for the Bengals. But with him, you know, obviously loving to play and all that kind of stuff, like, what do you want to see from Flacco in this preseason and what's hopefully his only chance to get any sort of extended look in a game-like setting? That, to me, is really interesting. Other than that, I mean, especially because the story right now with the Bengals offense is kind of a scheme evolution adaptation. That's the kind of stuff you're not going to want to put on tape in the preseason. I don't think the offense really has anything to show me. I don't really need to see much from them in the preseason. Defensively, I always like the guys to get out there for a drive or two and communicate and kind of feel the speed of the game, and everyone knows where everybody stands and that kind of stuff. I always like to see that from the defense in the preseason. But anything more extensive than that, especially because of how veteran the unit is this year, like, this team, aside from the linebackers, is a bunch of kind of young veterans and then free agent signings, so I think are fine and don't need much time in the preseason.
7: You mentioned T.J. Slaton when you kind of emptied your Bengals notebook on your newsletter. What have you seen from T.J. Slaton? What have you liked? You said he's had a positive camp. Why is that?
8: He has, and Al Golden said that specifically. He's in better condition. His first step is quicker. He's getting off the ball better. He's more dynamic. And probably most importantly of all, he's taking it perfectly fine, the fact that the Bengals signed two defensive tackles ahead of him. Like, he's showing up, he's doing his job, he's taking it seriously, he's making plays when he's presented the opportunity. And, of course, B.J. Hill's injury, and then a couple of vet days for Dexter Lawrence, and a couple of vet days for Jonathan Allen, and a vet day for Dexter Lawrence, of, you know, plenty of snaps to go around. And T.J. has popped and flashed with those opportunities. You know, what's his role going to be like specifically during the season as a backup nose tackle? That's probably not what he'd love it to be. You know, when it all is said and done and shaken out. But the fact that he's making plays now, the fact that he's taking it all in stride, and of course, especially at defensive tackle, like, if you're good, there are so few guys at that position around the league who are good, you're going to get on the field. And he has done his part so far.
7: Yeah, and one last Bengals thing before we move on to the Reds. You mentioned Dexter Lawrence had a veteran day yesterday, as well as Ja'Marr Chase. You may not know the answer to this, but is that intentional? Is it intentional? It's like, all right, we're going to take Dexter Lawrence away from the defense. We're going to take Jamar Chase away from the offense. Let's see how it all plays out on the field, or is it just how it happened to line up?
8: A bunch of different things. It's a very head coaching decision, too. Like, what do you need to see? What don't you need to see? A part of it, too, is like, I mean, these are veteran guys who you know, want as few or as little tread on their tires as possible heading into the season. They are two guys who truly can just show up and play. They don't necessarily need the same time on task as others would because they're so elite at their position. You know, Jonathan Allen's not an all-pro potential guy like Dexter Lawrence is, but he knows exactly what he needs to do. Kind of a tale as old as time, seeing guys like that get a day or two to help manage them through the grind of camp.
7: All right, we'll shift it to the Cincinnati Reds here. Obviously, they're in the nation's capital tonight, taking on the Washington Nationals. They're going with Chase Petty as the opener tonight. How many innings? Because, you know, Chase Petty has the starting experience, but has been, you know, ramped back to being more of a relief pitcher. What are the Reds looking for out of Chase Petty tonight?
8: You know, he's not stretched out at all. So just because he's starting doesn't mean you can treat him at all as a starting pitcher. It probably helps the fact that he knows how to kind of manage the routine when you're, you know, you've got your right 30 minutes to warm up before the game or whatever. I think probably a good scenario would be two innings from him. Patch it together. I'll be curious to see if Marinicchio is activated tonight. He'll be on the big league roster whenever he is on the team. He's another kind of versatile piece that can help get them through the game. Or any game, you know, depending on when he's activated and when he's available. And other than that, all hands on deck. You know, we saw a game like this, I think it was the doubleheader like a week or two ago that the Reds won, and they kind of stitched it together and impressed with how they were able to do that. So it'll have to be another one of those all hands on deck type days today.
7: And the Reds have been good since the All-Star break, and a lot of that has had to do because the bullpen has been having success, and I think that all kind of correlates with the return of Emilio Pagan to that closing position and how good he's been since he's returned. How does Pagan being back in that role kind of solidify everyone else in that bullpen and make everybody comfortable and start letting them have the success that has led to wins?
8: We'll make this clear because I don't think this has been discussed nearly enough. Like, Pagan looks fantastic. Like, Pagan looks like an all-star caliber pitcher right now. The swings he's generating, the quality of his pitches, the way he's spinning the ball. And then, of course, there's exactly the side of it that you're talking about. Like, when the bullpen was in its darkest times this season, Pagan was hurt. They didn't have a closer. You had no idea how you were going to get through the games. There was so much role uncertainty with this team, and guys were floundering when they were thrown into bigger spots because they didn't have nearly enough at the top of, or the back of that bullpen. So Pagan's been lights out. Brock Burke has had an awesome season. TJ Antone, awesome season, pitching better than he was in 2021, you know, before all this injury stuff started with him. And then what everyone around the Reds will be the first to tell you is the starters are now consistently getting into the sixth and in some cases the seventh inning. And so now, you know, it's not Brock Burke pitching for the fourth time in 5 days because you have – You're so handicapped and hamstrung with the options you have available in the bullpen. That bullpen was so overused for stretches in May and June, and now it's just normal, and the starters are pitching good, and losing Hunter Green is kind of a big blow to all of this. So they've got to keep this up because they just, you know, got dealt some big adversity, and it's going to also be a bit of a big mystery what Nick Lodolo's breaking ball looks like when he comes back from the injured list on Tuesday. But that as a whole from a pitching perspective has been the formula since the break.
7: Yeah, and you mentioned TJ Antone, and I was going to bring up, I think he's got a legitimate chance to be the National League Comeback Player of the Year this year for what he's gone through and how effective he has been, and he's kind of emerged as that eighth inning guy while Tony Santion's been on the mend as well. Let's shift it to Sal Stewart. Obviously, we've talked at length about what Sal does at the plate, how good he is. He homered again yesterday. He's one of the best two-strike hitters in baseball. He leads in the MLB, but you mentioned this on your piece, and I noticed it watching yesterday as well. He made a great scoop at first base in the ninth inning to preserve an out and keep the Reds and allowing the Reds to lock that game up. What have you seen from Sal's defense this year? I think he's been a better defender than a lot of people thought, whether that be at first or at third. Where have you seen Sal's growth on the defensive side of the ball? And is this the ceiling of it, or do you think he could even get it even better?
8: Well, first, those scoops. Like, as hard as he works at his swing, like, man, I've seen him work so hard, specifically at those scoops. Like, every day at spring training, he had a set time where there's this little turf area near the weight room, and him and Mike Napoli would just scoop, scoop, scoop. And, of course, during the regular season, consistently, you know, during the slotted pregame infield practice, he worked on those scoops. He has been so diligent about that. This is a guy who, like a year ago today, I don't think he'd played a single game at any level at first base. They, of course, threw him into the fire in the big leagues because they needed his bat in the lineup when they put him at first base last year. And the way how he's handled all that is a real sign of credit to him. And then also the versatility is a thing I don't think has been discussed enough. You know, Sal was this team's backup second baseman when the season started. The way the roster's shaken out, they haven't needed him there anymore. But then they needed, boy, did they need him at third over the summer when Cabron Hayes was out and when Gino was really struggling defensively and had been limited. Sal makes the All-Star team as a third baseman. You know, like I had someone around the league, not with the Reds, say to me early in the season, Sal's versatility is the piece that kind of clicks where the roster was at into place. That was when the Reds were off of that 20-11 start. Like, his versatility opened so many doors and so many levers for the Reds to get their best lineups and their best rosters on the field. I mean, he's not going to, you know, be Cabron Hayes at third base or Sal Stewart at first base, but that, excuse me, or Spencer Steer at first base, but that's okay because, you know, he has completely been confident and held his own at every spot, and the versatility has done so much for what the Reds can do.
7: It feels like Ellie has really started to get into a really nice rhythm since the All-Star break. In those 19 games, he's hitting .284. He's got a .931 OPS. He's walked 13 times. He's only struck out 18 times. He's homered 4 times. What are you seeing from Ellie? Is it all just starting to come together for a really, really talented player?
8: You know, I feel like, and I don't know specifically what the OPS is since this date, but since that July 4th series against the Orioles, that was the series where he really started to turn on the Jets more. So he missed time with the hamstring injury, and when he comes back, like, they're not using the word governor, but, you know, you're keeping an eye on just how much you're having Ellie run, run, run. And then during that July 4th series against the Orioles, he decided, I'm going. And since then, he has been as active on the bases as you'd want him to be. And it feels like the more he does that, the more everything else goes. And or it doesn't always have to be like that. But in this case, it felt like the more that he's done on the bases, the more that the rest of his game is taken off around that. And he's just a great player. And what this is just Ellie being Ellie. And that is a franchise shortstop.
7: Well, there you go. Charlie Goldsmith joining us today, as he always does on Fridays. Charlie, can't thank you enough for joining us today. You know, we'll obviously keep our eyes peeled for your work on the Reds and Bengals on the Substack and on Power Stacks and the Gold Standard. So can't thank you enough for joining us today, Charlie. Have a great weekend, and we'll talk to you soon.
8: You too. Have a great weekend.
7: All right. Thanks, Charlie. That's Charlie Goldsmith, the usual suspect on Friday at the beginning of hour number two. Coming up next, we're going to get to your talkbacks, and you're listening to Tony Pike, Cincy 360 on ESPN 1530, Cincinnati Sports Station.
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24: 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They changed the game. Pandora was still trying to be kind of like radio in a way. 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Apple's 0.7, YouTube Music 0.7. Spotify pays 0.4 cents per stream, same as Amazon, and then Pandora's down to 0.1. 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

0: Talkbacks, the Friday edition of Talkbacks, your chance to get interactive with the show. Mr. Liam, please play the first Talkback, please.
1: Hello, this is former President Ronald Reagan.
0: Hello, Ronnie.
1: Well, it's been nearly 24 hours since the Reds swept the A's, but it's been nearly 36 years since the sweep of the A's. In fact, I had only been out of office 2 years when that happened. This is the longest stretch in Reds history without a World's Championship. It surpassed the 35-year gap between the 1940 and 1975 championships.
0: Tough. That's tough. That's tough. And I was not alive, nor was Liam, for the last time the Reds won the World Series championship. As a matter of fact, the only time the Reds have advanced in the playoffs in my lifetime, I was 4 months old. And I don't think Liam was born yet. So that would be 1995.
2: I was talking with my grandpa about the Reds, and it was funny hearing him talk about the 1956 teams and how fondly he was looking back at Frank Robinson and that squad. And well, I think of Brandon Phillips and Joey Votto.
0: Yep.
2: And no playoff.
0: Yep. It's tough. And it's funny because you hear the big red machine. It's always funny to hear about a team that from before then, because the Big Red Machine obviously are the biggest thing going in this town. And in 2026, they kind of still are. So I think that says a lot about where the Cincinnati Reds are currently at and the feelings of them throughout the city of Cincinnati.
3: Sweep, there it is. Sweep, there it is. Sweep, there it is. Sweep, there it is.
4: Bring on the Nats, baby. No James Wood. Another sweepable series, not just a series win. Go Reds, baby. Let's go.
0: Yeah, I mean, yeah, in theory, it is, especially with no James Wood. The thing is that the Reds have really struggled against the Washington Nationals the last 5 or so years. So even when they've had decent teams or bad teams, but yeah, it's another chance for the Reds to keep improving and keep getting better. And if a sweep this weekend puts you above 500, and you can start believing a little bit. Now it's still a long shot. There's still a long way to go, but obviously I said it earlier. I'm just glad that the Reds are playing good baseball. I like to watch the Reds win. Obviously I have questions and I have concerns about the direction of the organization and the people running it, namely Nick Kroll. But at the end of the day, they're still my favorite baseball team. I still want to watch them win baseball games, and they're playing some good baseball right now. And that's all you can really ask for.
2: Drew, I asked Austin this a few weeks ago when the Reds took the first series out of the All-Star break. Have you ever seen the movie Elf?
0: Yes, many times.
2: So you got to believe and have the power of believing with the Christmas spirit to get Santa's sleigh going. Look, we know all the problems with the Reds, and we can go on. We could do a 24-hour show, no commercials, talking about every issue. But it's August. We got to get to 500 first. But maybe if the power of believing and genuine belief, and the Reds can be motivated to go forward. Austin thought I needed to go to like a mental hospital or something, because that was a little early, but we're getting slowly and slowly closer. Maybe the belief will build the Reds up.
0: I won't go that far by telling you that. What I will say is that the Reds improved their percentage chance to make the playoffs by 0.6% with that sweep of the Athletics this week. They went from 2.1 to 2.4 and then 2.4 to 2.7 after the sweep. So that's where they currently stand on Fangraphs, a 2.7% chance to make the postseason. But I think the Guardians' percentage chance of winning the division last season was even smaller than that.
2: So
0: at a later date. So until they're done and dead, they still got a chance. I'm not going to go out on a limb and say they will do it, because between September 4th and September 24th, they have to play the four best teams in the National League. So that's tough. But like I said, I'm just glad they're playing some good baseball right now. Hopefully they can keep it going in the nation's capital this weekend.
5: Happy Fireball Friday, everybody. It's Johnny from Mount Healthy here.
0: Johnny.
5: Sorry I haven't really been leaving talkbacks. With the whole training camp schedule and everything, it's got me a little bit off my groove, especially with work. But I have been listening to almost every training camp report. Tony, I really appreciate those. The other beat writers are great. They do their recaps. But for you to be actually on the field and giving it to us live is great content. So really appreciate that. Keep up the good work and hope you all have a great Friday.
0: Well, I'll echo what Johnny just said there. If you haven't been listening, which I imagine if you're listening to this show, you probably are listening to the Tony and Mo training camp show. You really should, because they're on the ground. Tony provides such great analysis of what is happening on the field because he's been a part of it. He's been a part of training camps. He's been a part of these practices before, and he really, really knows his stuff. So if you haven't been listening, and I'm sure, with tonight, they're going to have a lot of great stuff to talk about. I believe Duke Tobin will be joining the show as well tonight with them. So if you haven't been checking out the Tony and Mo training camp shows, I really, really encourage you to seek those out. Go on the iHeartRadio app and find the podcast feed of them and go back and listen, because yesterday's episode was really, really good stuff. And Jonathan Allen joined them at the end of the show. That was also a good conversation between those three. Credit to those guys for putting on such a great show, and looking forward to talking to them at the end of today's program and as we move along.
5: Also, I'm not going to sit here and complain about the amount of commercials and sponsors and shout outs on these training camp reports, because I know it's paying y'all's bills. However, it has become a running joke with me and my friend group. If you saw the amount of Ochani, O'Connor, and Levy memes that we have made, we've made a lot, so I guess that's provided some content, as much as it is annoying to listen to sometimes. Happy Friday. Drink a shot. Hooday.
0: Well, that takes us into the O'Connor, Chani, and Levy. No, I'm kidding. We'll get to that in just a little bit. But obviously, we got bills to pay. We got stuff to do, stuff to take care of. It's unfortunate, but it's just part of doing business, and it's the way it is sometimes.
6: Happy Friday, fellas. So obviously, there's reason to be stoked for this Bengals season. However, I feel like this Bearcat football team is flying under the radar, which may or may not be deserved. I can see them coming in last place in the Big 12, but can also see them potentially contending for the Big 12 title. Tony, what are your honest thoughts and your expectations this season? If we're the program we claim to be, there's no reason we shouldn't start off 4-0 with essentially four home games. Also, am I allowed to be excited for J.C. French?
0: Well, I can't speak for Tony, and I have a hard time buying the Cincinnati Bearcats as a legitimate Big 12 championship threat. I do think they could be a better team, and it'll be interesting to see what happens with the Bengals as they move forward. Obviously, the report from Scott Satterfield yesterday was that the first practice was quote disappointing, which is never what you want to hear out of your coach on the first day of practice. A lot of times you just want to hear, oh, you know, it's good to get out there, got some good work done. Obviously, we still got a lot of stuff to improve upon, but it was a good first day. That's the kind of stuff you want to hear on day one, not, oh, yeah, we're a little disappointed with how this one turned out.
2: You look at their schedule, and it might not be this world, but there is a world where this team could go undefeated, and they're hosting Texas Tech at home. But the issue is the Big 12 is a very open conference. I don't think this is that world, and I don't think Coach Satterfield has the stuff for this team to go undefeated. But the Big 12 is a very winnable conference if you put the right team together with the right coach.
0: Yeah, I understand why. Like it's such a shame that the Sorsby situation happened, because that Texas Tech and UC game would have had a ton of juice if Sorsby was the starting quarterback for Texas Tech. So that's a bummer. As a neutral fan, you know, I root for the Bearcats, but I am by no means a diehard UC football fan. But just from a neutral observer of that game, that would have been a really, really fun contest to watch, and, you know, would have been a lot of storylines coming out of it.
2: I do think the UC team can start off hot like they have every year, but the issue is, did they change the things that cause them to finish bad? They can't win a game in November.
0: At this rate, I'm going to judge UC's football season on what they do from November on. And if it goes poorly before that, then it goes poorly before that. But they've done it before, where they've started hot, and then they get to November and December, they start playing some better competition, and it just falls flat on their face. So it's a big season for Satterfield. If it goes horrible, I think the Bearcats will be hitting the coaching ranks to try and find a new man to lead the football program next season. But we're not there yet, so let's give Satterfield a chance to put his team on the field and see what he can do.
2: What'd Brett Michaels say? Gotta have faith.
0: You gotta have faith. That's right.
7: Winning series is all that matters. And I'll take a sweep.
0: That's right,
7: Reppin' a natty out here in sunny hot zone. What it do, Drew?
0: What's up, Ronnie?
7: Yo, Reds, keep winning series. Get the 500 and we'll see. I'm not sipping the Kool-Aid, but I am watching. And it feels good to have winning baseball right now. Just enjoy the winning right now, okay? Because September is coming. The defense is kicking the offense's butt right now. I'm loving it. I saw Orlando Brown got beat. I mean, it's all good and all. This is practice right now. Better get it right before the regular season. And I didn't watch that football game last night. I didn't watch it.
0: Did not, Ronnie did not tune in to the Hall of Fame game. I tuned in. How much of the Hall of Fame game did you watch it start to finish last night, Liam?
2: I watched the whole second half.
0: Whole second half. So I tuned in for kickoff. I watched the first couple series. Then I went and did some other things. And then once the late third quarter, I checked the score, and social media was kind of lighting up with that, how exciting the game had become. I flipped it on and watched the end. So I saw the Haynes King game winning touchdown. So it was just good to have football back on my screen, man. That's all.
2: Yeah, it was awesome. And it's great that we had a thriller. We usually have like the Hall of Fame game. We forget about preseason football. Obviously, we watched the Bengals preseason game, but it's kind of like, oh, football's not really here yet.
0: Yeah.
2: But I got a real taste yesterday, and I don't know. Now it's like a little sweet in my tooth. I got a sweet tooth. I'm craving more.
0: Yep, exactly. And that when the Hall of Fame game is good, that is what it does.
8: Hey, Joe from KC here. It's funny to hear you barking at Baker for wanting a new contract. Imagine where the Brownies would be if they'd have just kept him instead of letting him go. How many times they made the playoffs without him in the last 20 years?
0: One.
8: How about with?
0: One.
8: It's crazy, dude. Still just horrible decision.
0: Look, would I have rather had Baker Mayfield in hindsight stay with the Browns? Yes, I would have, but he wanted to be paid like a top 10 quarterback, and he wasn't that for the Browns. And the Browns have made the playoffs the same amount of times with him as they have without him since his career started. So, do I wish it was somebody other than Deshaun Watson was the quarterback of the Cleveland Browns? Yes, I do. I've been very consistent on that fact, and it doesn't look like the Browns are really going to have a capable starting quarterback for them this year, and they'll probably finish with a bad record, and they'll keep it moving on, and they'll keep trying to find their their starting quarterback. And that's all I'll mention on the Cleveland Browns, because this is the home of the Bengals.
9: Hey, Liam. Hey, Drew. Jeff in New Richmond.
0: Hi, Jeff.
9: You guys are crushing it today.
0: Thank
9: Appreciate
0: you.
9: Appreciate it. Hey, so real quick, wanted to talk about the Reds and Nick Kroll. I had a customer in my car this morning who has been a season ticket holder since before the Big Red Machine. And he said that he thinks that Nick Kroll was not allowed to make a lot of decisions at the trade deadline because they're letting him go at the end of the year. What do you think?
0: I've heard this theory before, and it's one that is interesting. But if you're going to let the guy go, then just let him go and don't make any move. Make those moves. Anybody could have been like, okay, we want to do this with Nathaniel Lowe. We want to do this with Caleb Ferguson. Anybody could have made those moves. So if you're going to move on, why would you hold on to Nick Kroll for the remainder of this season when that could be spent identifying who you want to move, who you want to lead this franchise into the future? Now, I do think it's a very real possibility that at the end of this season that Nick Kroll is let go. And I think that is the direction the Cincinnati Reds should go. But if it were me, and if that were the case, I would simply say, why are we beating around the bush here? Let's just get rid of him now, and we can get a head start on identifying who we want to run this franchise.
2: And it's not like we had real stars that were available at the trade deadline. It was kind of bottom of the barrel. No offense to the guys. I mean, they're contributors to a team, but how big of a difference are they going to make to these great teams already?
0: And fans, whether they do it subconsciously or not, they overvalue the player that plays for their team. We always think the player that plays for the Reds is viewed a little bit higher amongst the league than that's probably the case. And you're right. They didn't have somebody, but somebody would have, like, Brock Burke could have helped the playoff team. Brock Burke could have certainly helped the playoff team. Tyler Stevenson could have helped a playoff team. He's been one of the best hitters in baseball in the last month. And the New York Yankees, who have been desperate for catching help, were just like, all right, no thanks. So it'll be interesting to see. And I think that theory is an interesting one. But again, if you're going to get rid of Nick Kroll, just do it.
9: Hey, guys, it's Jeff back with the Double Dip. Hey, I wanted to talk about Chase Brown for a second here. I think the Bengals would be wise to get that contract done before the season, because I really do believe he is going to have a huge breakout year, and they're going to have to pay him dearly if they wait. So you guys have a great day. Have a great weekend. Take care. Thanks.
0: Yeah, I think if he does have that huge breakout, the Bengals are going to have a serious, serious conundrum on their hands about a contract situation because of, the market that's been set this offseason by the elite running backs.
10: Yeah, I hope Dax Hill gets it together, feels better. You know, the injuries, that's one thing that can derail anybody. Hopefully he'll be all right. I know the corner is thin. The offensive tackle room a little thin. You don't want any injuries, them two areas.
0: Yeah, I mean, that's the big question about the Bengals' depth this year is at offensive tackle and in the secondary. So those are two areas that you can't afford to have injuries to. And hopefully Dax Hill can get right and get healthy. And the Bengals were a pretty healthy offensive line last year, and you hope that that can be the case as we move into this season. All right, Liam, I think we got time for one more.
11: Drew and Liam on Cincy 360. It's like Drew-Liam 360. That sounds like
0: that.
11: An element on the periodic chart. Look out, dangling Chad. Drew-Liam 360 is here.
0: There we go. What do you think? We could probably workshop that one a little bit, but it's not bad.
2: I think it's a great start, and I love the name right there. And I do got to make an apology to, I said Brett Michael, it's George Michael.
0: George Michael,
2: gotta
0: correct.
2: Have faith. I apologize to yes. George Michael and the millions of George Michael fans listening right now.
0: Apologies to anybody that we may have offended on that note. And on that note, why don't we take a break? We'll get to the O'Connor and Chani and Levy injury report when we return. This is Cincy 360 on ESPN 1530 Cincinnati Sports Station.
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4: So the doomsday clock is a metaphorical clock that is overseen by the Bulletin of Atomic Scientists. It's a graphic representation of how close humanity is to self-inflicted disaster.
3: They moved the second hand on the clock forward to 89 seconds to midnight, which means it's the closest that clock has ever been to midnight since they started.
4: In 1947, when the U.S. and Russia were starting the Cold War, it was 7 minutes to midnight. We're now less than 2 minutes away from midnight. The furthest away it was from midnight was 1991, after the Soviet Union dissolved. It was all the way back from 17 minutes to midnight.
3: I think it's a valuable thing because it just raises awareness every year with people. Just another thing to kind of say, hey, like, we're not headed in the right direction as humanity goes.
4: All these things that have been developing for a while have been accelerated because of the threat multiplier of misinformation and disinformation and conspiracy theories.
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0: When teenager Joy Morgan discovered the religious group Israel United in Christ, she believed she'd found the truth. 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
1: 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I am your host, Drew Westerheide, alongside today's producer, Liam Tomlinson. 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For the Cincinnati Reds, Hunter Green obviously was placed on the 15-day IL with elbow soreness on August 5th. He had an MRI in Los Angeles. Does not look particularly good for Hunter Green. We are still waiting for confirmation on that second MRI. Nick Lodolo had a rehab start after spending some time on the injured list for yet another blister. He is, quote, penciled in to start August 11th against the White Sox in Chicago after his rehab start. Tony Santion is strained oblique through a bullpen on August 5th and is expected to face live hitters in batting practice in Washington tomorrow. Spencer Steer in his wrist, he's to be reevaluated on August 10th. Graham Ashcraft in a sprained UCL threw 20 pitches in Goodyear on August 4th. Will have another bullpen before advancing to live batting practice. And Blake Dunn had successful elbow surgery earlier this week. And Brandon Williamson has had a rehab start for AA Chattanooga. For the Bengals, they activated yesterday tight end Josh Kadis off of the active / non-football injury list. Shamar Stewart remains out of practice with a hyperextended knee, and BJ Hill remains on the PUP list. So there is your O'Connor, Achani, and Levy injury report. Visit OAL-law.com today. Liam, we got a little more time here. You got something for me? You got a question, a concern, something to watch this weekend? What do you got?
2: I mean, this weekend. That's a great question. It's my birthday weekend, so that's
1: congratulations
2: coming up. Yeah,
1: happy early birthday.
2: Another day of birth.
1: That's right.
2: Another year, another dollar. But I love it. But I'm excited. I'm just excited for the Bengals. And I know we've been talking about the expectations because it really is a prove it year. Zach Taylor, Joe Burrow even has to prove it. You're paying this guy all this money. And I'm, like I said, I'm just on the internet too much. I'm a Gen Z screenager, and I just see the TikToks and the Instagram reels and the tweets about Joe Burrow this, Joe Burrow that. And these people have a point. There is a media narrative, and they have a point. And it's hard to argue because what have the Bengals proven? So I'm just excited, and I have high hopes for the Bengals this year.
1: Yeah, I think you and all the other Bengals fans out there, this is an extremely, extremely important season for the Cincinnati Bengals. And I have been consistent in saying it's the most important season of Joe Burrow's career. Because if it doesn't go well this year, you're going to have to face some very, very uncomfortable questions and very, very uncomfortable scenarios that could potentially play out if this doesn't go well and the repercussions of that. But I have been consistent about it. I think the Bengals will be good this year. I think Burrow stays healthy. I think the defense has gotten better. I think there is a lot of value out there on the Bengals on betting markets that when it comes to winning the division or, you know, their win total over or Joe Burrow for MVP.
2: I am very high on Joe Burrow MVP.
1: I think it's a good play. I believe you left us a talk back and stating as much a few weeks ago. So it'll be interesting to see what happens. But coming up next, we are going to be joined by the voice of the orange and blue, Tom Galletter. Tommy G will join us to preview FC Cincinnati, who take the pitch versus Pumas in their second Leagues Cup match tonight at TQL Stadium. We'll hear from Tommy G when we come back on ESPN 1530, Cincinnati Sports Station.
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7: We're talking about peacocks.
11: 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The peahen is the female. They are not native to the United States, although they thrive in coastal, warmish areas.
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7: 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Mm-hmm. 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
1: All right, here we go. Hour three, final hour of the show, sponsored by Rolling Homes, as you heard there in the open. Let's just jump right into it. Our next guest is Tom Gallette, or Tommy G, the voice of the Orange and Blue, who are in action tonight at TQL Stadium against Pumas. Tommy G, what's up? How we doing?
13: How's it going today? Everything is good. You know, hopefully this weather blows through here pretty soon, and a big opportunity for the Orange and Blue back at TQL Stadium in Leeds Cup tonight.
1: Yeah, and they concede early on Tuesday and then kind of find their way throughout the rest of the match and kind of dominated. What did you see from the Orange and Blue on Tuesday night?
13: Yeah, I think I saw a response, which was important. You know, it was a match that they grew into the first 10 minutes. Obviously, you know, Pachuca came out. I thought they played well, that, you know, they tried to set the tone, and they did, scoring in the 8th minute. And you kind of took a deep breath and you said, okay, well, what's the response going to be from FC Cincinnati? And then we saw it, and I thought it was really good. You know, they got the goal 10 minutes later. Vander, again, just remarkable, you know, with his play and the things that he is doing and just leaving people in awe right now of every time he touches the ball. And then I think the defense did their job the rest of the way, and they got the 3 points plus the two, you know, plus the 2-goal differential in the standings as that comes into play with the tiebreakers. So I thought the team, you know, continued to do what they're doing offensively, which is great, that they were good defensively after conceding that early goal. That was a bit disappointing, and took care of business. And that's what you asked for, especially on a night when Pat Noonan rotated some guys and kind of set up this stretch, you know, with the rotation that night so that he can balance all the minutes, which is going to be important because you can't kill the guys in the first three games of a very busy month with Leagues Cup and then the return to league play again. As far as I was concerned, it was mission accomplished.
1: Yeah, and we'll talk about the little, you know, the condensed schedule that FC Cincinnati now face. But I want to stick on Evander. Obviously, he is in an extremely high level of form right now. Another mm-hmm. world-class goal from distance on Tuesday night. Going back to the previous match, he scores, you know, one of the best goals I think I've seen an FC Cincinnati player score. Obviously, yeah. FC Cincinnati have had really good players. You go back to Luis Acosta and what he could do, but is this some of the best form you've ever seen from a FC Cincinnati player?
13: Yeah, I think so. Listen, Lucho won MVP back in 23 when the team won the Supporter Shield. So we're not going to take anything away from that season and the way that he performed. And you know, when he came out in 24, that first half of the season, I actually thought that he may have been playing better, you know, back then, you know, in the first 12, 15 matches of the year than he was in 23. And then the second half of the season didn't really match that. And his time came to an end. But when his time came to an end, that opened the door for Evander to come in. And the heater that Evander is on right now is remarkable. I mean, he is unstoppable as far as his vision is concerned right now, his ability to tuck that ball away where nobody is. What Evander is doing out on the pitch is just so much fun to watch, and as good as, you know, Lucho at his best. You know, those two obviously play the same position. They're both, you know, amazing creators out on the field. And I would say that the way that Evander is performing right now is at MVP level. And, you know, the only thing, if he continues this the rest of the way, that will stand between him and holding that MVP trophy would be Lionel Messi,
1: mm-hmm.
13: which is, you know, a tricky one. But we'll see. You know, a lot still to be played, and these League Cup games don't count towards the MVP. Yeah, Evander is just performing at the highest level. You know, it felt like at the beginning of the year, if you remember, he wasn't really contributing at all in the attack, and it felt like it was starting to get to him, as it does with any goal scorer or hitter, right? If you're an amazing mm-hmm. hitter in Major League Baseball, when you go through a slump, what happens, right? It starts with the mental part, and I think that got to him. But then he got that first goal, and he started getting a couple assists. Then he got a couple more goals, and now just the pace he's on is, you know, he's contributing every match, and he's helping FC Cincinnati win, and he's helped turn TQL Stadium back into a fortress.
1: Yeah, no doubt. And we go back to the July 22nd is when FC Cincinnati returned from the long extended World Cup break. And now here we are on August 7th, getting ready to play their fifth game. That's kind of an interesting dichotomy, because you go all this time without playing, and then you get back into action, and all of a sudden your calendar becomes really compacted. How is Pat Noonan and the rest of the staff kind of negotiating, you know, that kind of, you know, tug and pull with the schedule?
13: Well, you know, it's he's fortunate, which not everybody is, both, you know, in the League MX side on this League's Cup competition, but also for Major League Soccer teams. He's fortunate that he has a healthy team right now, because Pat Noonan having a healthy team means that he has depth in his team, which is huge. So I think from Pat's standpoint, you know, he's looking at it that there's opportunity for different guys to start, for other guys to get a moment to catch a breath. We saw that on Tuesday night. You know, there were seven changes in the lineup from the win that went pretty late, you know, on Saturday before that against San Jose. You know, so we'll see. What, it's 2:05 now, so we're a couple hours away from getting the lineup card in, and we'll see what the changes look like for tonight. But then remember, they play again on Tuesday and then on Saturday on the road in Orlando. So he can't just run his best 11 out for all these games, or he will have injuries and he won't get the best performances. But I think it's a little bit of a game of chess in managing, okay, well, if I rest this guy tonight, then I know I'm going to have him full strength on Tuesday, or it means I have him coming off the bench tonight for the final 20 minutes to help win the match. That's how they sealed the match the other night. Remember the Ender Echenique chasing that ball up the touchline against a defender who had been in the game for 70 minutes. And Ender blew right past him and then found Kenji Mbomadam, who was able to make the trailing run to score the goal. So, no, I think there's a lot of maneuvering is probably the best way to put it by Pat Noonan, but that he has a healthy team, and that's key to managing this congestion, because that's just the reality of the situation. You pause your season to step aside for the World Cup. Obviously, that had to happen, but now there's going to be more midweek games, and you throw a League's Cup in there. If FC Cincinnati advances out of the group stage, then certainly they will add, you know, at least one more game, if not three more, you know, to the slate, which will just make this stretch even crazier. But I think the health is the biggest key, so hopefully it stays that way.
1: Yeah, no doubt. And I thought you and Kevin brought this up on the broadcast on Tuesday night, which I thought was interesting, is that Liga MX is kind of starting their, you know, they're at the beginning portion of their season, while mm-hmm. the MLS teams are, obviously everybody's coming back from the break, but while the MLS is kind of in the middle with these Leagues Cup matches, what kind of, you know, stylistic difference does that make for each side?
13: Well, you know, we've seen teams, and it's funny because just the luck of the draw for us, Cincinnati, all three teams are going to play in League MX, from League MX here in this League's Cup, all have a new manager. So he's had three games, you know, three league games with his team. And, you know, tonight's manager will have had, you know, four games in Esteban Solari. And then, you know, the manager on Friday night will have had, you know, five games with his team. So, you know, I think there's a bit of a disadvantage certainly there for the Mexican teams. Kevin talked about it a little bit. You know, the summer break nullifies some of what we've seen in the past where the MLS teams are in stride, right? They're 20 games in. Now they're pausing for this competition. Well, not all the MLS teams are necessarily in stride because they only had three games back. So it's kind of similar to what the Mexican team's doing, but probably more changes in personnel, changes in head coaches for them. So there's 18 games, you know, 18 teams from each league that are in. So there's 18 games in the first, you know, we call it round of group stage matches. MLS won 10 of those 18. So there's certainly a bit of a, you know, advantage there. You know, and then we'll see kind of, I think we'll have a better idea of how much MLS has an advantage after we get through this second set of games, you know, Friday, Saturday, Sunday, and what it looks like.
1: Yeah, and it'll be interesting to see how it all plays out because the MLS is now transitioning into a later start in July of 2027 to kind of coincide with many of the leagues around the world and kind of make the transfer windows consistent and all that. And so now you have, you know, you have these Leagues Cup matches and then you'll get back into the MLS. And if you move on, you'll play more. What is that balance and the difficulty of balancing out? Like, okay, we've got this league, this tournament that we got to play. And then when we're done with that, we got to get back to league play and whoever is awaiting them when they're done with these three, you know, group stage matches, what kind of, like, mentality has to go in from a coaching staff standpoint and from the player's perspective of, hey, right, like, this is what it takes and this is what we got to do to get the job done.
13: Yeah, I think it's a little similar you know, to what we see in the spring with Champions Cup. Mm-hmm. You know, all these teams, if you get in a Champions Cup, you want to win the thing, right? So that ends up hurting your regular season a little bit. FC Cincinnati started 2-4-0, right? And everyone frustrated. They're off to a slow start, but they're going for it with these midweek games and Champions Cup. And therefore, you know, maybe it's not quite your first team, or, you know, maybe it's not a lot of your first team, you know, as you advance in the tournament. And it works both ways. When Seattle a couple of years ago won Champions Cup, they missed the playoffs for the only time in the franchise history, right? But they made this amazing run and won Champions Cup. You know, and one of the only teams in Major League Soccer history to do that. So certainly the further you go in Leagues Cup, then it may hurt some of your regular season results. You hope not, but that certainly could be the case. You know, and if you get out of the group stage, you're into a quarterfinal. And if you win the quarterfinal, because there's a third place game, you're guaranteed two more games. So, and the top three get into Champions Cup next year. That's why, you know, they have to have the third place game. So, you know, you're going to have two more meaningful games, and that means that that's going to be the priority. You have a chance to win a trophy. You know, you win the quarterfinal, you're two wins away from winning a trophy. So I think that that becomes the focus, and certainly you'll see some, you know, results or points be dropped in league play because of it, but you got to go for it, and that's just the reality.
1: Yeah, and obviously we've discussed rotation and Pat Noonan having the, you know, the full arsenal of weapons at his disposal. So obviously you have a player like Kevin Denke who came onto the pitch in the 90th minute on Tuesday.
13: Yeah.
1: You got to figure he's probably going to get the nod to start tonight. Miles Robinson is another one. Nwobodo, and you mentioned Echenique and Abombadem who connected for that third goal. What kind of rotation are you expecting to see tonight, and what could the starting 11 look like as FC Cincinnati take the pitch?
13: You covered a lot of it, or a lot of the possibilities, you know, of guys who could jump back in, and it's kind of obvious based on who got the rest that had been starting. So you look at Saturday to Tuesday and then to tonight with a third match in 7 days of who didn't see a whole lot of minutes, and those are the guys that you just mentioned. There's certainly others that could come into play. But also, you remember, so much of this is driven by sports science mm-hmm. at this point. And they have an incredible team, you know, of folks who are tracking all of that. And they wear the monitors during games that are tracking their mileage. They wear it during training that's tracking their fitness and their effort levels. So there's some of that, too, that goes into it. It's one thing to be like, hey, how are your legs? How do you feel? And then it's another to see what the data tells them. And then they can evaluate it and determine what it looks like. So I think Pat is looking at all of the data and talking to his players and his staff. And, okay, what's going to give us the best chance to win tonight? And some of those starting decisions may be based on the personnel of what they're anticipating from the opponent and the style of play that they'll bring. So I think there's a lot of layers to it. And, you know, but I certainly think that he'll be looking at who performed well in the match on Tuesday, who has the legs to go again tonight, and then who can come off the bench and start tonight, who got the rest on Tuesday night. And that should put together a pretty solid starting 11.
1: So they're facing yet another Liga MX team in Pumas tonight. We know what Liga MX teams are like. They're aggressive. Yeah. They really like try and muck up the match, as you guys were referring to on Tuesday night. What do you know about Pumas and the challenge that they could present the Orange and Blue tonight?
13: Yeah, you know, they lost at Charlotte on Tuesday. That match actually was delayed a bit due to storms. It was 3-0 was the final. You know, so they have to really go for it from the start. Like, they have to win or their tournament is over. Could you get through with 6 points? I guess possibly. It's not real likely. It'll depend on how the results go for the other teams in your league. But, you know, they played 3 league games. They won their 2 games at home. They lost the 1 game that they played on the road. They have a goalkeeper who is a veteran with experience at the top level in Keylor Navas, the Costa Rican. I mean, anybody who has followed soccer over the last 10, 15 years recognizes the name. I mean, he played for Madrid in 104 appearances, you know, from 2014 to 2019. He's a Saprissa youth, so he came up with Kendall Waston, who used to play here in Cincinnati. He's a good friend of his because they've been on the Costa Rican national team forever together. 127 caps, by the way, for Costa Rica. And then when he was done in Madrid, he went to that other school, that other team in Paris, PSG, I think is mm-hmm. what they're called. Mm-hmm. You know, and they're decent. So
1: yeah, not too bad.
13: Yeah, he's played at the highest level. You know, he played the match against Charlotte. I expect that he will start tonight. 39 years old. So they got some names on there that you'll recognize. You know, from along the way, Tony Leone, who played with Monterrey and has played against FC Cincinnati before. You know, and was with LAFC for a bit. So there are names that folks will recognize. From along the way and guys with quite a bit of experience. So if you think they're going to come in and roll over, there's no chance of that. I think Pat Noonan knows that, and the team's going to have to be prepared and ready to, you know, perform and try to take the next step in this competition.
1: All right, last one for you. I want you to fill in the blank for me. FC Cincinnati will get the 3 points if they do what?
13: Keep rolling at home. I mean, they're just piling on goals at home, right? Look at the last few games at home. You know, you scored 3 against Pachuca. You had a great game with, 4 against San Jose. Before that, 4 against Vancouver.
1: And good teams.
13: Before that, you know, yeah, they had 6, you know, against a lesser Orlando opponent before the break. So let's do some quick math. That's 17 goals in 4 games, the last 4 games at home. Like, can I get the, are you not entertaining me? And, you know, so sometimes maybe there's been some frustrating moments for the defense, but shoot, the attack has made it stick and gotten them the results. So I think if they keep rolling at home, and I do truly believe that they have reestablished TQL Stadium as a fortress. So you take care of your business, then there you go. You're going to be in a great spot for Tuesday night.
1: Well, there you go, folks. Tommy G, the voice of the Orange and Blue. This is what I want the listeners to do. Keep listening to our show until 3:00. Then you listen to the Tony and Mo Training Camp show from Paycor Stadium. And then when that's done at 7:30, that goes right into FC Cincinnati Soccer with Tommy G and Kevin McCloskey tonight. So Tommy, thanks for joining us. I know you've had a very busy day and still got some work to do for tonight. So have a great call. Enjoy the game. And hopefully FC can bring home another 3 points.
13: That is the plan. I can't wait. And, look forward to tonight. See everybody there.
1: All right. Sounds good, Tommy. Take care.
13: Take care.
1: All right. That's Tommy G, the voice of the orange and blue. Once again, FC Cincinnati take on Pumas tonight from TQL Stadium. Kickoff slated for 8 o'clock. The pregame show kicks off right here on ESPN 1530, the home of the orange and blue, at 7:30, immediately following the Tony and Mo training camp show. All right. We got to get to a break here, but we'll be right back. We'll touch on some headlines heading into the weekend, and we'll discuss the Cincinnati Reds weekend series against the Washington Nationals. 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
1: Welcome back to Tony Pike, Cincy 360. I am your host for today, Drew Westerheide, alongside Liam Tomlinson, producing for Austin Elmore. Obviously, I am in for Tony Pike. Let's get to some headlines for the weekend. Cincinnati Reds in Washington, D.C. to take on the Nationals tonight. Chase Petty will get the ball for the Cincinnati Reds against Cade Cavalli. That game gets started at 6:45, coverage beginning at 5:45 on 700 WLW. That will also be same time tomorrow. Chase Burns gets the ball for the Reds on Saturday with another 6:45 first pitch, another 5:45 coverage beginning on LW. And on Sunday, Brady Singer will take the ball for the Reds. That first pitch at 12:15. Coverage begins on 700 WLW at 11:15. Bengals training camp update. The Bengals are at Paycor Stadium tonight for practice. Tony and Mo training camp show follows Cincy 360 today. They will have everything for you that you need to know as the Bengals head into their stadium practice. They will be joined by Bengals GM and decision maker Duke Tobin during that program, so you want to be tuned in for that. And as we discussed with Tommy G in the last segment, FC Cincinnati takes the pitch tonight against Pumas, kickoff at 8 p.m. Coverage begins at 7:30 on ESPN 1530. All right, we talked a lot of Bengals in hour one and hour two. We did Charlie and talkbacks and everything, and I think it's time we have some conversations about the streaking Cincinnati Reds, who have won 5 of 6 series since the All-Star break. They're 13-6. They have a 2.7% chance now to win a wild card, or to gain a wild card spot. They are obviously in DC this weekend against a not at full strength Washington Nationals team with James Wood landing on the injured list. So the Cincinnati Reds have another good chance to get another series win, especially with Chase Burns going in the 3-game set this weekend. So something to keep an eye on for the Reds as they play this, you know, this big 3-game series against the Nationals, because this 6-game, 7-day road trip that the Reds are currently on, if you can come back from that at above 500, and then you just kind of see what happens. And obviously we have discussed at length about the tough schedule that awaits them in September, but obviously you have some winnable series coming up before you get to that point. You face Washington. You go to Chicago, who's a first place team but just got swept by the Boston Red Sox. The third game of that series last night was a very, very exciting one. Actually, I think the Red Sox played somebody. It doesn't matter. But you play the White Sox next week, and then you play the struggling Miami Marlins, and then you have 4 with St. Louis at home, who you have beaten in the series already in the second half. So the Reds are playing good baseball right now. I've talked about it before. Obviously, they've gone in directions that I don't agree with. I don't agree with what they did at the trading deadline. I think the lack of activity was a pretty big indictment on Nick Kroll and the process. Obviously, the theory out there that he may be let go at the end of the season, and I definitely think that is a possibility as we move forward. But it'll be interesting to see how they do that as we go and keep improving and just keep playing good baseball. Just keep playing good baseball, because that's what I want to watch right now. That's all that really matters to me right now, is watching the Reds putting a competitive product on the field and winning some baseball games. And they've done that in the second half. They obviously get their first sweep since April over the Athletics in the middle of the week. So it's a good feeling. It's fun to watch your baseball team. It's much more fun to watch your team win or lose. Do you agree with that, Liam?
0: I very much enjoy watching my favorite baseball team win games.
1: Yeah, and I am right there with you. And so they're playing well right now. Obviously, we talked about it with Charlie. The bullpen has been sensational, especially Emilio Pagan. Emilio Pagan has pitched at an all-star level, and that's what Charlie said since his return off of the injured list. And that's kind of allowed the bullpen to kind of go in lockstep along with him. The bullpen has been really, really good lately. And obviously today that's going to be a big, a big part of it, because tonight is a bullpen game. And since Emilio Pagan's return from the injured list on July 1st, he has pitched in 12 games. He has 11 and a third innings. He's given up 7 hits. He's only given up 2 runs. He's given up 1 home run. He's only walked 2 batters, which is key, because this bullpen has walked more batters than any bullpen in baseball, as far as I know. And he has 17 strikeouts. That's an ERA of 1.59, and he's converted every single save opportunity that he has had. And that is so he's had 5, 6, he's had 7 saves and 2 wins since returning from the injured list. And that's really helped the bullpen kind of stabilize. And TJ Antone has been sensational. Over TJ Antone's last 30 appearances. He has a ERA of 1.24, a one even whip, and a 0.185 opponent batting average. I think he is a very, very solid chance, has a very solid chance of winning the National League Comeback Player of the Year this year for what he's had to endure. He's had to reinvent himself, reinvent his game, and he's really, really just brought it this year. And without him, it would be interesting to see with all the injuries that this Reds bullpen has had already sustained, but where it would be had TJ Hanto not be having the season that he is having. And he's obviously playing at a great level. And one note on him is that he's going to have a great media career ahead of him whenever he does decide to stop playing, because I've seen him on TV. I've seen him do some radio stuff. He's extremely talented at it. He's very personable, great guy by all accounts. So, you know, good for TJ Antone. A great, great story. One of the best stories going in baseball. Another thing to monitor this weekend is Hector Rodriguez, still searching for his first major league hit. He appeared in two of the three games against the A's, made some solid contact, had a couple of hits taken away from him. So we're still on watch for Hector Rodriguez's first major league hit. We're going to step aside here and take a break. We'll dive a little bit more into this national series. I want to discuss James Wood and CJ Abrams and the trade return that brought them to Washington in the Juan Soto trade. And we'll kind of go over what Washington did at the deadline and kind of put it into the context of what the Reds didn't do at the trading deadline. So you're listening to Tony Pike, Cincy 360 on ESPN 1530, Cincinnati Sports Station.
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28: Daphne Caruana Galizia was a Maltese investigative journalist and blogger who spent her life fighting for truth, justice, and decency in a country overrun by corruption. 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
14: A quiet residential neighborhood erupts in chaos. Carmine Galante, the feared boss of the Bonanno crime family, lies dead, his cigar still clutched between his teeth.
15: Masked men walked into Joe and Mary's luncheonette in Brooklyn today and gunned down Carmine Galante, a man believed to be the most powerful mafia chieftain in the country.
14: The execution sent shockwaves through the criminal underworld and set the stage for one of the most pivotal criminal cases in New York City history. From the minds behind the acclaimed television series comes Law and Order: Criminal Justice System. This isn't a scripted drama. These are real stories told by the people who have lived them.
16: My father should have been a dead man.
14: For decades, the mafia had New York City in a stranglehold, with law enforcement seemingly powerless to intervene. But the murder of Carmine Galante marked the beginning of the end. Discover how a group of young prosecutors took on the mafia, and with the help of law enforcement, brought down its most powerful figures. I'm Anasika Nicolazzi. And from Wolf Entertainment and iHeart Podcasts, this is Law and Order: Criminal Justice System.
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1: Welcome back to Tony Pike, Cincy 360. Drew Westerheide in for QB1 today. Liam Tomlinson in for Austin Elmore, who is off. We were discussing the Reds in the last segment. They will take on the Washington Nationals this weekend, and the Nationals have kind of been scuffling as of late. They are the number one offense in baseball. They have scored more runs than anybody, but they have also given up a lot of runs. They had a seven-game losing streak after the All-Star break. It has not gone very well for the Washington Nationals. Since the break, they sit at 56-51, 15 games back in the National League East of the 70-45 Atlanta Braves. Obviously, a big reason why they have put up the numbers that they have this season has been because of James Wood, who is sitting at 30 home runs on the season, and C.J. Abrams, who has been one of the best shortstops in baseball. He started the game for the National League at shortstop, and those two players came over in the Juan Soto trade. And obviously, the Reds weren't really in a position to trade a player of Juan Soto's caliber. They weren't going to trade Ellie De La Cruz. Ellie De La Cruz is the only player that would really kind of fit that mold for the Cincinnati Reds, and they were never going to move them. But I wanted to just kind of take a look and see what the Nationals, all the Nationals received in that deal. So in 2022, the Washington Nationals traded Juan Soto and Josh Bell to the Padres. In return, the Nationals received C.J. Abrams, Mackenzie Gore, Robert Hassel III, James Wood, Jarlin Susanna, and veteran Luke Voit. C.J. Abrams, obviously, we've discussed. James Wood, we've obviously discussed. Mackenzie Gore has been a pretty good MLB pitcher as well. And that is the situation where when you make deals like that, if you know your stuff, if you know your players, and you know how to develop guys, you can kind of accelerate a rebuild. Now, it has gone poorly for the Nationals since then. They haven't been a very competitive team, but they look like they have the makings of a team who could be more competitive as we move forward. And who knows if we're going to have baseball in 2027, but those are players and building blocks that you can build a franchise around. And I think the Reds have building blocks like that. They have Ellie De La Cruz. They have a Sal Stewart who remains unsigned to a contract extension that I'm sure I'm not the only one hopes is finished either before the season ends or during the offseason or whenever. But they have Chase Burns. They have a good player in Spencer Steer. Now it's just about building around the core that is present. And that's been the disheartening thing about the Cincinnati Reds this year. Mo talked about this a couple weeks ago. If you grabbed any executive in Major League Baseball and you said to them, I will give you Ellie De La Cruz, Sal Stewart, Hunter Green. This was before Hunter Green's injury. Chase Burns. And we'll even throw in a Spencer Steer. We'll give you those five guys. Do you think you could build a playoff team around a core like that? I think the answer a lot of these executives will give you is yes. And that is the disheartening thing about it, is that we haven't been able to build the team around what is a good nucleus and be competitive. Now, obviously, they made the playoffs last year, which was great, and I'm glad they did. I'm glad they made the playoffs. Obviously, it didn't go the way that we wanted. We ran into the buzzsaw that was the Los Angeles Dodgers, but at the end of the day, they still found a way and kept us engaged all the way through September and into the postseason. That hasn't been the case this year. I know people are starting to get excited about the Reds again, and obviously they're playing some really good baseball now, and I've discussed how that's a good thing, that the Reds are playing good baseball right now, but it's going to be too little too late. You struggled in May. You struggled in June. You kind of stabilized yourself a little bit in July, and then you've played really well since the All-Star break, and you're going into a month here where there are winnable series on the schedule before you go to the gauntlet in September. And so it'll be interesting to see what happens with all of this, the fallout, what happens with Ellie De La Cruz. And if Ellie De La Cruz is moved, this is kind of the framework of the deal that you want. You want a team's top three or four prospects that you believe can be a part of your future moving forward. And I'm not sitting here today saying that the Reds have to trade Ellie De La Cruz at the end of the season. They don't. They can build a good team around him, even with the constraints that the ownership has put on them. There are teams in Major League Baseball that have had great records and great seasons for multiple years in a row that have more constraints when it comes to payroll than the Cincinnati Reds. That is the question, is can you find the executives and the scouts and the player development coaches who can get the best out of these prospects? Because that has been where the Reds have fallen short. They have not been able to develop these prospects well. Noelvi Marte is an adventure, it feels like, every single day. We're starting to see what Hector Rodriguez is going to be. Edwin Arroyo had a very up and down, cup of coffee in the bigs before being sent back down. Matt McClain had a really good rookie year and has pretty much regressed every year since, and obviously he missed the season with injury. So that is the crux and the issue and the problem that is coming for the Cincinnati Reds, is that the inability to develop talent, the inability to identify the right free agents to bring in to put around your nucleus who can lead this team to a prominent position and to be in the running for a postseason spot. And then when you get to that postseason, being a team that you don't want to face because of a top-end starting rotation that could feature Chase Burns and, you know, who knows what the status of Hunter Green, but also Andrew Abbott and in the future and what other pitchers you can scrounge up. So it'll be interesting to see what happens. Liam, you mentioned to me off air, you had a question for me as it pertained to the Reds. What question would that be?
0: It was just the do you believe question.
1: Oh, well, okay. So it was the do you believe question. I'm glad they're playing good baseball, but I just think they've put themselves too far behind the eight ball. I mean, for as well as they've played in the All-Star break and as good as it's been, and they've won games, they've won series, they still remain four games back in the wild card, and they have to leap over three more teams to get there. The Philadelphia Phillies have been playing well. The Chicago Cubs have been excellent, and they made a lot of aggressive trade deadline moves to improve their team. The Arizona Diamondbacks have been playing well. You have a series coming up with them. And then you have the Padres who have stabilized a little bit. They're 7-3 in their last 10. And then the Marlins are the team that have really struggled and are starting to come back to earth. And the good thing for the Cincinnati Reds is that two of those teams in front of you have series coming up with. So if you want to start making moves and you want to get yourself back into this conversation, then you got to win the series against Miami and you got to win the series against St. Louis that's coming up. And it starts this weekend in D.C. Against the Nationals, who the Reds have not been good against the last several years. It feels like the Reds have always struggled with the Washington Nationals for some reason. They lost a series to them earlier on in the year at home. They traveled to D.C. this weekend. So hopefully they can nab two of three. And, you know, it'd be great to get a sweep. I'll settle for two of three this weekend against the Washington Nationals. So what we're going to do now is we're going to take a break. When we come back, we'll join Mo Egger and potentially Tony Pike at Paycor Stadium for the Tony and Mo Training Camp Show live from Paycor Stadium right after this on ESPN 1530 Cincinnati Sports Station.
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19: In 2005, investigators in Palm Beach, Florida began uncovering a dark secret.
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19: 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That man was Jeffrey Epstein, and he had set up a system designed to bring him underage girls. Local police and the federal government would investigate and, by their count, find dozens of victims. Epstein would become one of the world's most infamous predators, a man who could have faced decades in prison but served just 13 months in his own wing of a county jail.
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19: 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Truth and Lies, Jeffrey Epstein.
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0: A number last night closed at 34.5. So, yeah, I hit it every year. We talk about I do not bet on the preseason, but if there's one thing you can take to the bank, the over is going to hit in the Hall of Fame game.
1: It's one thing. Let's not get caught up in the quarterback play. Let's talk about what really matters. A Cincinnati Bearcat cashes in the first touchdown of the 2026 season.
2: A one-yard rush.
1: Shout out to Corey Kiner.
2: Yep. Shout out to Corey Kiner. That was mentioned in our opening segment today, so good for Corey Kiner. What do we got on the show today, fellas?
0: I need a blow dryer. if they have downstairs, you know, I mean, they have to wash a lot of uniforms.
1: Fans,
0: I would imagine like the washer and dryer are industrial size, where you could put a lot of stuff in. Could I just get in there a la Davey Concepcion and have them put me in the spin for just like 30 seconds so I could dry? There's nothing worse than wearing wet clothes.
1: I missed the rain by probably like 3 minutes.
0: Oh, man.
1: I'll stop. Like nothing can ruin my round of golf.
0: Yeah.
1: More than if my socks get wet.
0: Yeah, that's I got here. What did I do? Took my shoes off.
1: Yeah.
0: That's fun for you.
1: If I am wet or soaking wet or my socks wet, I'll quit. I'm done.
0: So you mentioned golf. I got out of my car. I start walking. I'm midway here. I'm soaked.
1: Yeah.
0: And I realize the bag is in the back with an umbrella.
1: Oh.
2: Oh, no.
0: So we're not off to a great start here.
1: No. Only way to go up from here.
2: You got to get somebody down to the team shop, Mo. Get you some fresh merch and some dry clothes.
1: Well, there's an idea.
0: I like that. That's a good call right there.
2: There you go.
0: Can I get the employee discount?
2: There you go. What are we looking for in tonight's stadium practice? And what awaits the listeners on the Tony and Mo Training Camp Show Afternoon Edition?
1: One of the things I'm most excited about is a chance we're going to have to talk to Duke Tobin.
0: Yes.
1: Duke Tobin does not talk a ton throughout the year. As of now, we're scheduled to talk to Duke Tobin around 4:30, I believe. Practice gets underway at 6. So, for me, the excitement of kind of being able to talk to Duke Tobin about this roster they've put together, recap what we've seen throughout training camp, and what we're looking for with the practice tonight that Al Golden said they're going to hit, but I doubt as well.
0: And, you know, if you're wondering about the weather, I'm not a meteorologist. I'm not going to pretend to be one. But, like, suddenly the sun is out.
1: Yeah, this is insane. The last 30 minutes.
2: Well, you know what they say about Ohio weather. You know, just wait a few minutes.
1: When Mo got here, I was setting my phone up, pointed outside, trying to capture lightning strikes.
0: Yeah.
1: And now I might need sunglasses to look down at the field.
0: I did come up the elevator and take a peek at the ritzy club lounge where all the really rich people watch games from. That place looks awesome.
1: Yeah, everything I've seen from the renovations look amazing.
0: Yeah. So, no, we're going to set the scene for tonight. I don't know exactly what to expect in terms of what's going to happen on the field, but we're going to touch on some themes to this point in training camp. We're less than a week before the first preseason game. Mike Sando always joins our show this time of year because he's the guy who compiles the NFL's quarterback tiers. Based on talking with 50 NFL executives and coaches, he's going to join us at 3:20. And we'll touch on some other things. The surging Reds, the surging Cincinnati Reds.
1: Big weekend for the Bearcats.
0: Open practice and pancakes tomorrow. But the main course, so to speak, this afternoon, Bengals, not for 3 hours, four and a half hour show.
2: Extensive coverage. Extensive coverage.
0: Exactly. Start your weekend with us.
2: That's right. And then have it lead right into FC Cincinnati soccer tonight. The Reds' playoff chances improved from 2.4 to 2.7% after their sweep of the Oakland, formerly Oakland Athletics. Are we buying in yet?
0: Buying into what specifically?
2: That the Reds are capable of playing good baseball for the remainder of the year. Whatever good baseball is up to you. I don't think it will be enough. But what was the win total for the Reds at the All-Star break? Do either of you two know that?
1: Well, here's
2: the thing.
1: That's what I'm interested. Some would view maybe a successful finish to the year to get to 81 wins, while others would say playoffs.
2: Yeah.
0: I would say nothing shy of playoff advancement this year constitutes a success. Okay, so multiple things can be true.
2: Yeah.
0: It's fun to watch them play well, and
2: yes,
0: it's a credit to the players. And the schedule has eased up significantly, but I think in this period of time where there was a lot going on, Tito looked like he kept the team focused,
1: yeah,
0: and I think there's something to be said about that. But you have to look at the caliber of competition they're playing. Teams haven't been very good. The team they're playing this weekend is punted. What I want to know is when we get to September, late August, and there's a lot of Cub, Braves, Dodgers, Brewers. What happens?

0: From who pitches game one of the wild card?
1: And how many innings does he go?
2: Yeah, right.
0: Is it Chase Petty? Bullpen game?
2: It could be. Bullpen game tonight. Chase Petty getting the ball from September 4th to September 24th. The Reds exclusively play the top four teams in the National League.
1: Yeah, so like they're gonna have to go in a tour, and they'll get 13-6 is really, really good. That's a good 19 games. They're gonna have to repeat it over the next 19, because that is basically gonna take us to, you know, that stretch, late August, early September. The Milwaukee Brewers have had their way with them. The Dodgers are good. The Cubs are good. The Braves are good. So, like, can they whip up on – they had to get to a point where maybe those games were going to matter. We're not there yet, but they've taken a good first step against bad competition.
2: And they have series against the Marlins and Cardinals on, you know, in the very, very near future, who stand in front of them in the wild card in the wild card race. So
0: sweep the weekend.
2: Sweep the weekend. See where you're at and just take it from there. Guys, obviously – with the hype around training camp and the practice yesterday, a lot was made about Cassius Howell's rep against Orlando Brown and the emergence of Colby Young. What are we looking for on the field today? Is there a player you're going to be particularly interested in watching and seeing develop out there?
0: I'd like to see more from Andre Yosivash coming off a terrible day. The saying around here and what you're trying to do is stack days.
1: Mm-hmm.
0: DJ Ivey's had some good days.
1: He has, yeah.
0: Cassius Howell had a good day. Can he stack them? That's a hard thing to do for rookies, but I want to see who can do it consistently from practice to practice. That's more what I'm looking for.
1: I want
0: to
1: see more glimpses from Demetrius Knight, who I think so far has had a really good camp.
0: Great thudder.
1: Many of us skeptical about what they're doing at linebacker. I don't know that a few good practices is going to ease those concerns, but he's been really good so far. Barrett Carter, I think, to a lesser degree, although I think Barrett has been fine. I'm interested in, you know, what those two guys do in more public settings as we get closer to games, as we get into games. Do they completely squash the conversation about the Bengals needing help at linebacker?
2: All right, guys. Well, have a great show. Tony and Mo will be coming your way shortly. My thanks to Liam Tomlinson for producing today. I am Drew Westerheide. The normal assortment will be back on Monday. This has been Tony Pike, Cincy 360 on ESPN 1530.
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6: What's happening, fellow sports fans? It's Andy West. Let's look back on this day in sports history, August 7th. We'll start today in 1999. Wade Boggs, playing for the Tampa Bay Devil Rays, hits a home run off Indians pitcher Chris Haney to give him 3,000 hits for his career. It was the first time a player hit a home run for his 3,000th hit and was the first notable moment in the early history of the Devil Rays. Boggs would be inducted into the Hall of Fame in 2005. Sticking with Hall of Famers, today in 2004, Greg Maddux becomes the 22nd pitcher in Major League history to reach 300 victories, leading the Chicago Cubs to an 8-4 victory over the San Francisco Giants. And today in 2016, Manny Machado becomes only the second player in Major League history to homer in the first, second, and third innings, driving in a career-high 7 runs in a 10-2 victory over the Chicago White Sox.
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7: I'm Ed Benkin. Training camp continues in the NFL after last night's preseason opener. The other 30 teams open their preseason next week, and Patrick Mahomes like to be a spectator. Andy Reid indicated today Mahomes will not play during the preseason. Meanwhile, Stephon Diggs is eager to settle in with his new team.
14: I mean, I've been around the game for a long time. I've been productive. You know, I kind of know my way around the field a little bit. So I come with like a little bit of experience, I would say. And then leadership, I know everybody's led differently. I'm new here, so just trying to earn my keep and earn the respect of my teammates, earn the respect of my coaches. Most importantly right now, learn the playbook. I'm a little late in the game, but I'm handling it the right way, be a professional, and I'm just excited to be at work.
7: Diggs was signed by the Commanders earlier this week. The agent for Bills guard Osiris Torrance told ESPN's Adam Schefter, the NFL Network's Ian Rappaport, that the Bills have given Torrance a 4-year contract extension worth $78.4 million, with $46 million of the extension guaranteed.

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2: It's definitely a slow go on this Friday afternoon. We do have a big crash right now. I-71 southbound. It's right at Taft. Your stop and go from right around Smith Edwards. Looks like the three right lanes are blocked. An emergency crews are on the scene trying to get it cleared out the way. If you're headed in that direction, just allow yourself some extra time. I'm Aaron V with traffic.
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16: All right, that's us. Good afternoon. 6 after 3. This is ESPN 1530. I'm Mo Egger with Tony Pike. 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
17: That's right.
16: We're in the home of Dan and Lap.
18: This is nice.
16: It is dry. That is the key. The night practice is going to get underway at 6 o'clock this evening. So we'll set the scene for you. First of all, we are going to be on until 7:30 tonight when FC Cincinnati Soccer comes your way. So 4.5 hours to discuss a lot of things. The practice this evening starts at 6 p.m. If you're wondering about the weather, I'm not a meteorologist. I could tell you, though, that about an hour and 15 minutes ago, it started to rain lightly. And then right when I parked my car, it started to rain heavily.
19: Yeah.
16: And I walked through that. And now I'm sitting here in a wet shirt with wet shoes.
19: Your feet were like squishing when you came
16: yeah,
19: in.
16: Yeah, I had to take my shoes. I had to take my shoes and socks off. Yeah. Sorry, and not you know it's no. Like sitting on an airplane.
19: You have to apologize to me. Apologize to Dan or Lap.
16: So my socks are up there in the upper part of the booth drying off. Yeah. I have put my shoes back on. There's nothing worse, no. Man, than awful. Wet clothes, but really wet shoes and socks. But the rain has stopped. We had a very, very brief appearance by the sun just a few minutes ago. The key is it's dry. Hopefully that holds. If it does, or even if it just rains a little, this is always a great event. Awesome for families, awesome for kids, really awesome yeah. for any kind of Bengals fan, so it should be a lot of fun.
19: Should be fun, and we should get to see more, obviously, of this team. The first time you and I get to see them inside the stadium. It just feels different mm-hmm. when you come in inside the stadium. It feels more real. We're under a week away from the first preseason game with the Detroit Lions coming into town, and Jahmyr Gibbs fresh off his record-breaking deal for a running back. But, no, it's. I think it's an opportunity, and you sat down today. I mentioned just kind of going back through notes that had been made from our first training camp practice to now. There's been a lot of consistency,
16: mm-hmm.
19: and I think that's been one of the bigger, you know, words that you look for a team that's trying to accomplish things. They're favored in 15 of the 17 games. Yep. You don't get that way unless you play consistent football. We've seen flashes in the past, but they have stacked days, and certain players in particular have stacked days,
16: mm-hmm.
19: and now tonight feels a little different. There's going to be a lot more fans here. You're in the stadium. For the younger players, can you translate what you did on the field out there with another night of install and film and come and produce out here on the field tonight?
16: Yeah, and, you know, I mean, also, can you start to get through the dog days? You know, we're yeah. still more than a month away from a game that counts. The newness of training camp, I'm sure, for all the guys has wore off. We're still ways away from the end. We're still a long time from real roster decisions being made. There are still some jobs up for grabs, and not just in terms of making the roster, but just playing time, starting, that sort of thing. And so I'm kind of curious as to how some of these guys who have flashed early continue through nights like tonight, weeks like next week, game next Thursday, one after that, one after that. But I do think we've seen some themes emerge here in the first couple of weeks of training camp.
19: Yeah, and there's one other dynamic to finish your point there. There's a lot of time left, so mm-hmm. even if maybe you're a player that hasn't performed to mm-hmm. your best, you still got time.
16: Right.
19: You've got to stack the days. But, yeah, I mean, it's the position versatility that has stood out to me
16: mm-hmm.
19: that we've seen, and I think it's something we've talked about each and every day. I'm looking forward to having a chance to talk with Duke Tobin today about how he wanted to position this roster to be able to have those abilities. But
16: right.
19: that, to me, when I look at training camp from the start till now, they're versatile. They are they're able to do many different things, and they're able to, I think, answer a lot of questions that they're going to get from other teams throughout the course of the season. Linebacker was my biggest question coming into camp.
16: Mm-hmm.
19: As we sit here today, I feel a lot better about that.
16: Yes.
19: Now, I feel like every time we talk about linebacker mode, we talk about Demetrius Knight.
16: Mm-hmm.
19: Barrett Carter, it's not to say he's been terrible, but I think Demetrius Knight has just flashed a little bit more.
16: Mm-hmm.
19: I'd like to see at some point Barrett Carter flash and make some of those plays as well, so you start feeling better about that unit as a whole and not just one of those two young players. But, yeah, it's the versatility. Obviously, I think the new players as well.
16: Mm-hmm.
19: Like, Dexter Lawrence has had an impact mm-hmm. that we've seen. Brian Cook has had an impact that we have been able to see. Boye Mafe has had impressive days. Cassius Howell, and a term that Zach Taylor used with the tenacity that he attacks every day, like he talked about with Eric Hall. Eric Hall's a guy we've talked about. Like, a lot of the newcomers, whether rookies or veterans that are new to this team, the guy we talked to yesterday, Jonathan Allen, who was super impressive.
16: Mm-hmm.
19: It feels like they've all brought something that's been noticed to the table throughout training camp.
16: Yeah, I feel like every day it's been, hey, did you see what Boye Mafe did? Hey, you're watching what Dexter Lawrence is doing. Hey, did you see Brian Cook with an interception that he brought back to the house? Jonathan Allen has made some splashes. And so that's been fun to watch, along with some rookies. You know, Cassius Howell, you know, you could use it to make fun of Orlando Brown if you want, but Cassius Howell kind of working over an experienced guy like Orlando Brown, who's had such a really good NFL career, is not insignificant. We'll dive into this a little bit later on, but yesterday was a step forward for the offense, even though I think most of us would agree who watched that the defense won the practice.
19: Yeah, it was a defensive win, but I thought the offense had more answers yesterday.
16: Mm-hmm.
19: And I think they did a little bit of what we wondered. It was a little more gun yesterday, not as much under center, kind of getting back to saying, okay, let's show what we can do when we need to. But they provided some answers yesterday in third down and blitz pickup drills.
16: Mm-hmm.
19: One in particular that I've been clamoring for, because we ran it to death at UC under Brian Kelly, but there's a lot of pressuring that's happening, and we've seen this to Joe Burrow over the years of, okay, we're not going to be able to guard these guys. We're going to try to get to you before your guys can get open. And they made a simple adjustment yesterday to a cover zero pressure. Cover zero is essentially the defense is going to bring one more player than you can block
16: because
19: you're not accounting for the quarterback in protection. And Joe Burrow checked the protection into a rollout to his right. And essentially when he did that, you're leaving the least dangerous man on the defense free. So when you're rolling to the right, that would be the guy furthest to your left is free coming off the backside. So Joe Burrow rolls out. His receiver wins an easy one-on-one because many of these receivers are going to do that against man-to-man coverage, and they picked up a first down. It's little like that stuff that may seem simple or you may just glaze over, but that's something they weren't doing in the past. They were kind of asking Joe Burrow to just retreat a little bit and make something happen. I feel like they have more answers, and yesterday I think they took a good step forward in that.
16: Tony mentioned Duke Tobin is scheduled to stop by here in the broadcast booth at 4:35. We are certainly looking forward to chatting with him. One of the rites of summer, if you're an NFL fan, is sifting through Mike Sando's list of quarterback tiers. Joe Burrow, top-tier QB, though not ranked number one as he was with the same exercise a year ago. Mike will spend a few minutes with us when we come back, 14 minutes after 3 o'clock. A.E. 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
2: It's definitely a slow go on this Friday afternoon. We do have a big crash right now. I-71 southbound, it's right at Taft. Your stop and go from right around Smith Edwards. Looks like the three right lanes are blocked. An emergency crews are on the scene trying to get it cleared out the way. If you're headed in that direction, just allow yourself some extra time. I'm Erin P. with traffic.
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0: Ice Cube's Big 3 season is heating up. 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
8: It's at 21 minutes after 3 o'clock. This is ESPN 1530. I'm Mo Egger. Tony Pike is here with me. We are broadcasting from Paycor Stadium tonight. The evening practice inside the stadium. We will be here until 7:30 this evening. We do this every single year because he does this every single year. We get Mike Sando on the show, and I think the best preseason list in the season of lists around the NFL, the best one, I think the most insightful one, is his list of NFL quarterbacks separated by tier. You can read it at theathletic.com. Mike is always kind enough to join us. Joe Burrow is a tier one quarterback. As always, Mike, it's good to have you. Good afternoon.
9: Hey, good to be here. Thanks. Yeah, I love our presentation this year, too. You know, this year, the little module lets the fans vote, too, do their own tiers. So it's pretty fun.
8: It is. It is. I was asked on a radio station in another city about Joe Burrow, and they referenced your tiers. And I was asked, or was anybody there surprised that Joe Burrow is a tier one quarterback? And my response was, I'm not at all surprised that he's not ranked the number one quarterback in the NFL. It's hard to be that when you don't play, you know, basically half the season. But he was an MVP finalist 2 years ago. He didn't play maybe at his typical level last year, but for the most part, he was still pretty good. It would have been surprising to me had he fallen below tier one. How about you?
9: Oh, yeah. Yeah, I don't think he's fallen out of tier one. I think the question is, okay, would there be, you know, would there be more votes in tier two, just on the durability question? And then, you know, team success hasn't been there, but I think we can all understand that's not really Joe Burrow's fault. So I think the voters did a good job. I think there is some debate, you know, after tier one. You've got Lamar Jackson, who was in tier one last year, you know, falling pretty precipitously. He's still the top of tier two, but he had, I think, 28 votes in tier two out of the 50. So, that's what some Ravens fans or just some people in general would say, hey, why does he get downgraded and he's below Joe? And I think, you know, there's answers to that question, but that's probably the most common thing that I hear.
8: And it's worth mentioning, and again, you can read this at The Athletic, Mike is canvassing 50 executives and coaches from around the NFL. And, you know, we talk all the time about Joe Burrow's health, and obviously they haven't had great offensive lines. That may change at least a little bit this year because it feels like they're going to put him behind the best offensive line he's ever been behind. But I was wondering if you could elaborate on maybe some of the folks that you talked to, kind of holding Joe and the team a little bit more accountable for the number of injuries he's had.
9: Well, it's interesting because anytime you talk about somebody's injuries, you have to actually go look and how they were suffered. And I, you know, when you do that, usually you see it wasn't always exactly what you thought it was. You know, some of these are fluky. In his case, you know, it seems to be a mix of some things that definitely his exposure from passing so much, his toughness and willingness to hold the ball and hang in the pocket and their protection and their play calling. So the part that people, you know, question is just, is it too much of a good thing in Cincinnati? You've got Joe Burrow and these wonderful weapons, and you've got a coach and a quarterback who both want to lean into that, understandably. But when you take a step back, really the job of the coach is to find the best way to win the game for the team. And that can include, you know, having a little bit more of a run game. I think Kansas City has, you know, gotten some criticism for this too, because Andy Reid wants to be in the shotgun all the time. But you've got a player in Joe Burrow who wants to, you know, get all the five receivers out all the time, and that's fine. But is that the best interest of the team long term? If it's exposing him, maybe exposing your defense a little bit, right? Because you maybe aren't, you know, controlling the ball as well as you could. I think those are some of the things that come up just looking at the Bengals from people around the league.
2: What is the attribute that Joe Burrow possesses that you hear coaches and executives mention the most?
9: Just an amazing passer of the football. And, you know, I think in these tiers, if you look at the definition of tier one, it's, you know, carries his team each week. We'll obviously check that for Burrow. I mean, even when they lose, he's scoring 30 points a lot of the time. And then the ability to handle pure passing situations expertly. That just means if we have to pass, the defense knows we have to pass. When Joe Burrow's doing that, who's more worried, the defense or us on offense, right? And I think the defense is worried about Joe Burrow when he's spinning it and throwing the ball a lot. And that's really the dividing line, I think, between tier one and tier two. In a lot of cases, yes, it can help to be a dual threat guy. And I think Josh Allen probably falls into that in addition to being a very good passer. But Burrow being above Lamar Jackson kind of shows what people are valuing, because Joe Burrow is a better passer than Lamar Jackson. Obviously, Jackson's a better runner, but even that fell off for him last year, and it caused him to fall out. His passing wasn't good enough in the eyes of voters to keep him in tier one like it is for Joe.
2: Mike Sando from The Athletic, separating quarterbacks into tiers based on feedback and input from 50 NFL coaches and executives. I'm always interested in kind of the process. So Aaron Rodgers settles into tier three, and there were panelists who voted him tier three, obviously, but also he got a vote for tier one, got a handful of votes for tier four, got some votes for tier two. How often since you've been doing this has there been that wide a range of opinions on one QB?
9: Yeah, it's pretty rare. Like, I think it happened one time with Deshaun Watson coming off of his suspension. People really weren't sure what to do with them. It is rare, though, to have that many. There's usually some kind of a mitigating factors, something with an injury or something that's really causing you to, you could see it different ways and justify it. I think with Rodgers, though, the split was very interesting because the coaches in the poll, I think I had 29 coaches, 21 front office people. The coaches were much higher on him than the personnel people were. In fact, they were the gap between coaches and GMs in terms of coaches favoring a player was highest for Rodgers. And I think when you drill down on it, there's a couple lessons from that. One is these votes do say something about the voters, not just the quarterbacks, right? We can learn from the different perspectives of different people. And then also, the coaches love somebody who's easy to coach, right? Because you don't have to tell Aaron Rodgers anything. You don't have to. He can see everything before it happens. He knows exactly what to do. He's going to get everybody lined up properly. He's going to recognize, he's going to use his cadence expertly to get someone to jump into the neutral zone, and then he's going to throw it over their heads. And he's going to, if you're late substituting, he's going to quick snap the ball to get you in a penalty. All of those little nuances of a position he does as well as anyone in the history of the game. So the coaches love that. They admire that. The personnel guys are like, yeah, but he can't get out of his own way. And if he was on our team, we'd be needing to draft somebody, you know? And so I think that's a little bit of a divide sometimes that tells us maybe Rodgers doesn't really fit anywhere. His votes are kind of an average of these two things, you know?
2: So I do the same thing every year when you put this list out. First, I see where the Bengals quarterback is. Obviously, in recent years, that's been Joe Burrow. And I go to the very bottom first to see if anybody made tier five. I don't think anybody's made tier five since 2022. That's more of a statement
9: Correct.
2: Than a question. And,
9: yeah, it is. Well, so some of the guys that I've, you know, brainstormed, guys in the league about, you know, the tiers, the definitions, how it should be structured. I always have an argument with one guy who thinks there should just be four tiers. Five is meaningless, but, and he's right to the extent that you point out, almost no one ever falls into tier five. But I like to have tier five because if you get a tier five vote, that's really a big indictment. And tier four can be Jacoby Brissett. Hey, you know what? You're going to start some of the season. We'd rather not have you go the whole year. We're looking for a guy. Or tier four could be Tyler Shuck. You know, I'm not saying he's good or bad. I just haven't seen him. Haven't seen enough. Let's just give him a four. Five, though, is a declaration of, I think that you're not a starter at all. So when Shedeur Sanders, as a young player, gets 12 votes in tier five, That's telling to me more so than if those 12 votes were in Tier 4, because Tier 4 could be, you know, he's young, we haven't seen enough. No, 12 people are saying we've seen enough and he's not going to do it. And J.J. McCarthy, 10 votes in Tier 5 at this stage of his career, two young guys getting fives, that's a real indictment. Yeah.
2: No question. Mike Sando, theathletic.com. Read his work. Look at the quarterback tier ranking. It's as interactive as ever before. I appreciate the time, Mike. Thanks so much.
9: Thank you. Have a great weekend.
2: You too. Mike Sando, who is awesome. Theathletic.com. Joining us on the Ray St. Clair Roofing Hotline. It is slightly drizzling outside here at Paycor Stadium. Bengals practicing tonight at 6 o'clock. Should be a fun atmosphere. I will say this: on my way up here, I stopped at the renovated club lounge. Now let's be very abundantly clear about this. When the Bengals play games, people like me aren't allowed in the club lounge. When you sit in section 346, no club lounge access. So this was my chance. It's awesome, dude. It is really, really cool. So if you get a chance, if you find yourself in a club seat, boom, you're good. You'll enjoy your lounge. It is 28 away from 4 o'clock. Sports headlines coming up. A.E. 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
7: It is definitely a messy drive on this Friday afternoon, dealing with the crash that has the three right lanes blocked in Highway 28 eastbound at Ohio 28. Your stop and go from Wolf Penn Pleasant Hill Road. Also dealing with the crash to I-71 southbound before Norworth Lateral, and one right at Taft. That one has the three right lanes blocked. I'm Aaron B. with traffic.
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0: John Polk was my nemesis. 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
18: I hope they have a lot of them this year.
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18: I made pancakes today.
9: Did you?
18: I did.
9: Microwavable?
18: No, just the pancake mix and water.
9: Okay. It's not that hard, is it?
18: No.
9: Reds start a 6-game road trip tonight, first of 3 against the Nationals in Washington, D.C. Chase Petty will be the first on the mound for Cincinnati. Scheduled to be a bullpen game, 6:45 tonight, 700 WLW. FC Cincinnati plays its second game in the League's Cup against Pumas. That game is going to start at 8 o'clock. Pre-game coverage on ESPN 1530 at 7:30 as soon as we are done. And Xavier basketball announcement today. The Musketeers are going to play Tennessee in Knoxville in an exhibition game on October the 17th. We are broadcasting from Paycor Stadium today. AE Door and Window, Tony and Mo training camp show. Evening practice tonight at 6 o'clock. I want to mention a name that you threw out to me off air. That when I read about him today, I almost had to remind myself he's on the team. Mm. Josh Newton.
18: Yeah.
9: So Josh Newton was drafted by the Bengals in 2024 in a piece where Paul Daner Jr. today was writing about some themes that have emerged during training camp. He was writing about the cornerback room. Takario Davis mentions how good he's been, the competition at that spot, and then references Josh Newton remaining in the same doghouse he was in last year. I almost had to go, oh, yeah, Josh Newton. Forgot about it.
18: Yeah, I think there was one, like, it was either like an off-season workout or sometime last year he intercepted Joe Burrow and, like, made a big deal about it.
9: Yes.
18: And I remember thinking, like, okay, maybe they have something here with Josh Newton. And I think that was the last time I've mentioned Josh Newton with the Cincinnati Bengals. And it's at a position, Mo, where they don't have a ton of depth, or at least depth with a question.
9: Yeah.
18: But I also saw Daner hit on one of the surprises and one of the good performers is DJ Ivy.
9: Mm-hmm.
18: So if
9: and you mentioned him,
18: yeah.
9: As well.
18: All yeah. of a sudden, guess who's going to start getting it? This is it's similar to what we're talking about at wide receiver number 3
9: mm-hmm.
18: with Colby Jones and Andre Yosivas. You're going to be given so many opportunities, and we talked about it early in camp. I think there's an important part as a young player. You're going to mess up.
9: Mm-hmm.
18: Go watch the film. Go get the coaching. Get the instruction. Don't do it again.
9: Yeah.
18: When you do it again. And again and again, coaches eventually just say, I'm done.
9: And it doesn't matter where you were drafted.
18: No.
9: Doesn't matter how much money you make. Doesn't nope. matter what you've done. I mean, coaches don't care.
18: No. Because you're now coaching. You're coaching for jobs.
9: Yeah.
18: You're coaching for your lifestyle. Like, there was once a time, Brian Kelly at UC, like, a lot of people would make a thing about how passionate he was on the sidelines mm-hmm. and how involved or angry he would get.
9: I was going to say passionate's a word I would use.
18: He yeah. brought me aside one practice and we were talking about that and he said, what would the alternative be?
9: Yeah.
18: He said, because if I'm not yelling at you, then I don't care.
9: Yeah.
18: And then you're not the quarterback. And you wonder about that with Josh Newton. Like, if you get so many chances
9: mm-hmm.
18: and you don't make the adjustments and you're not doing what the coach, and I don't know if that's the case, but a guy who's not getting the reps and other guys are, I mean, Takario Davis has barely been here.
9: Mm-hmm.
18: He's not only getting reps, he's making plays
9: yeah.
18: on the field. So yeah. there's a disconnect somewhere, and it's weird. It's unique. It's a guy we've not talked about much.
9: No, I mean, I read the piece this morning, and I'm like, we've been down there six practices. His name has never come up.
18: No.
9: You referenced
18: I don't remember even, like, watching a a pass.
4: No.
18: He completed, like, oh, they completed that on Josh Newton, or, oh,
4: he was in
18: that
4: coverage.
18: Was incomplete. He was in coverage. I don't even remember doing that throughout training camp at this point.
4: I want to go back to Andre Yoshivas. So we did practice yesterday. We talked about some of the drops. The last play of practice was a drop on, I think, a very easy patch, pass to catch, and, you know, Joe Burrow showed some exasperation. And I'm watching local news last night after the football game, Channel 5, Jaron May, you know, has a compilation of everything that happened during training camp. And, boy, there's a few Andre Yoshivas drops. And so I'm interested in tonight. You know, it's – I don't know how much his spot on the team is in jeopardy, but it's certainly not a lie. He's certainly not a lock to make the team.
18: Yeah.
4: You talk about stacking days. I don't think he could afford to stack two bad ones.
18: We talk, and this isn't anyone's fault. We talk about Andre Yoshivas like he was a former second-round pick.
4: Mm-hmm.
18: He was a six-round pick out of Princeton. Great story. And came in early and made some plays when given the opportunity. He is playing a position. And I would have to really go about the rest of the NFL and think about this. Is there a more coveted position in the NFL than wide receiver three of the Bengals?
4: No.
18: Like, no. Think about every position group in the league.
4: Yeah.
18: And Colby Young talked about this early on. He said, I don't need to be, like, number one. I've got two –

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5: I just instantly started freaking out, yelling to the world, "What's going on?" I yelled, "Help." I mean, I'm out in the middle of nowhere. 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
2: From the frozen woods of Maine to the mountains of Montana, from an archery opener gone wrong in Wisconsin to a father's last walk through the Minnesota deer woods, each story begins with a hunter stepping into the wild, but not all of them come back.
4: 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You know, it was tough.
2: 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Blood Trails.
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6: All right, I think we're back. 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We are here for the next 3.5 hours. A.E. Dorn Window, Tony and Moe training camp show. 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More to come after this. 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
31: Some good news. That earlier crash on I-71 southbound just before Norwood Lateral has been cleared, but you're still stop and go from Kenwood Road. Also dealing with stop and go traffic on I-75 southbound between Western Hills and Fort Washington Way. And we're dealing with a disabled vehicle right on the exit ramp. Right lane is blocked and I-74 eastbound off ramp to I-75. I'm Aaron V with traffic.
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14: 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Duke Tobin's going to join us in about 25 minutes. The weather, what we have experienced
17: here is incredible.
14: In the last 25 minutes is some of the most bizarre weather I've ever experienced. It is still raining. The sun is out.
17: We just had thunder.
14: We had lightning and what it looked like. Big strike over there in Newport. We are in Dan and Lab's broadcast booth, and so we are looking east, you know, in the direction of Great American Ballpark. And there's nothing but, like, gray in front of us. Yet if you look at the field,
17: sunny.
14: It's sun-splashed.
17: Yeah.
14: This is some of the most bizarre weather I've ever seen.
17: Coming right after they were nice enough to come open the windows of the booth for us.
14: Well, they opened the booth for us. Up in Kenwood, our building got hit by lightning. And I guess, I think everybody's okay. Everything's okay. But it caused a little bit of a technical issue with all of our radio stations. And so this to me is the real beauty of live broadcasting.
17: Yeah.
14: Right?
17: Yep. Especially 4.5 hours of it.
14: You got to roll with the punches. I've had folks ask on social media, how could weather impact what they do tonight? I don't know. I don't know.
17: It's weird because we're still 2 hours from the practice actually starting. But the one thing you want to avoid tonight is any type of conditions on the turf that could open up the possibility of someone slipping or suffering some kind of injury.
14: Right.
17: That's not only tonight, but they can't afford that the rest of the way of training camp. That's the number one goal going forward. So it's going to be interesting to kind of watch. We've seen people that are kind of setting up the field. They're setting up the bleachers. right in front of us, but it'll be interesting to see as it unfolds.
14: It will be. Hopefully they get a good, clean practice off tonight. It is a little bit windy. I'm looking at the flags on top of the goalposts. I thought what I could do, I mentioned at the top of the show, I parked my car and then walked in the rain, and so I was drenched. We are covered up in our booth, but also like the overhang of the level in front of us, it gives us a dry area.
17: Yeah.
14: I can hang my socks out.
17: Yeah.
14: A la beach towel on the patio.
17: Jermaine Burton.
14: Jermaine Burton, yeah. Speaking of former Bengals, Cam Taylor-Britt, one game suspension for violating the NFL's personal conduct policy. That just came down a few minutes ago, reported by Adam Schefter. He had the reckless driving thing here where I don't know that I'll get in a car with Cam Taylor-Britt anytime soon.
17: Speaking of former Bengals, did you see the play Andrew Billings made last night?
14: Did.
17: Holy moly.
14: Yeah.
17: Where was that at?
14: Who's that guy?
17: Strong.
14: Who's
17: looked
14: that
17: good.
14: Guy?
17: It's a fun game last night.
14: It was a fun game. It was just a good start to the season, a good start to the preseason. It's rare that a preseason game involving two teams I don't care about keeps me into the last minute, last second, and it did.
17: Yeah, the whole event itself with Larry Fitzgerald and Drew Brees and obviously a hometown guy and Luke Kuechly.
14: Roger Craig,
17: but getting honored the way in which they should be honored for Kuechly, amazing. I also saw like the story last night that they're coaching like junior high.
14: Yes.
17: Can you imagine
14: Greg Olson,
17: Jonathan Stewart, Luke Kuechly, and Greg Olson lined up against the other staff? Like, unbelievable stuff. But the Kuechly family, man, we grew up, and he's the same age as my brother Doug. They played football together growing up. Awesome family. Mm-hmm. Awesome guy, man. Just could not happen to a better person, and I think if there was a Hall of Fame for good people too, Luke Kuechly would be a first ballot in that. But really good to see them get their honor last night.
14: I think there should be a Hall of Fame for good people. One might argue it's called heaven, but I think there should be a Hall of Fame for good people. I don't know if I'd make it, but nonetheless. Yeah. I like that event. This to me illustrates what football gets right and baseball gets wrong.
17: Yeah.
14: Baseball has its Hall of Fame induction at 1 o'clock in the afternoon on a Sunday, when every baseball team is playing. The NFL has a Hall of Fame game.
17: Yep.
14: All the players and former coaches who are going in are there. And then they have on Saturday night in prime time the Hall of Fame induction in Canton. Like, with nothing that the league does competing with it.
17: What do they do today? What are the players? Obviously, Luke's from this area, but
14: I wonder,
17: what does today look like
14: tomorrow,
17: for those guys?
14: Tomorrow night is the induction.
17: Yeah.
14: I have that correct.
17: Yes.
14: So I know in Cooperstown, the Hall of Famers, like all the living Hall of Famers, they have a big golf outing and then a big dinner.
17: Okay. That would be fun.
14: Yeah.
17: Okay.
14: Up there in Canton. So, no, I don't know what they do, but, baseball gets that wrong. Football.
17: Agreed.
14: Gets that right. The dominant theme so far here in training camp for the Bengals has been defense ahead of the offense, watching the impact of Dexter Lawrence. We talked about Cassius Howell on Orlando Brown. Boye Mafe has shown some flashes. Jonathan Allen, T.J. Slayton.
17: Man.
14: Right? So it's starting to form, though, because I get questions on social media and from people that I know. Okay, this is great. How concerned should we be about the offensive line?
17: Yeah, I'm not there yet. I thought they had their best day collectively yesterday, and it was a third down and blitz-specific emphasis yesterday, which I think is the hardest for an offensive line to deal with and a quarterback. I think all of it goes together. And Jonathan Allen mentioned it after practice yesterday. He's went up against offensive lines where there's good players. Mm-hmm. There's a difference of offensive lines that play together as a unit.
14: Yeah.
17: And he said you can see that developing with those five up front. I buy into that. I think there's a legitimacy to that. You want to see more of it.
14: Mm-hmm.
17: And I wonder how different that is under center versus shotgun and things like that. But I think yesterday was a good step forward for the offensive line.
14: Yeah. I think also, and I want you to sort of unwrap this for us, what they're doing offensively is there's always install.
17: Yeah.
14: But they're installing stuff in a way of playing that is completely foreign to even a team with the continuity the Bengals have.
17: Yeah, for years they've been a predominant shotgun team, and so their install is installing plays out of shotgun.
14: Mm-hmm.
17: They still have that, but now they're trying to implement this under center 12 personnel style where you get a running back with two tight end looks and I think that's how they want to operate. But there's a difference of wanting to operate a certain way and can you operate a certain way.
14: Right.
17: They're trying to expand the playbook in a big way. That's what training camp's for. The goal of camp, install as much of the system as possible, as much of the offense, and then week to week, pick apart different plays you want out of the whole system. So that way, the first week leading into Tampa, it's not, here are a bunch of new plays we're running, but we've run these plays. We're just picking from a catalog that we've now created. That's the goal of camp, to install as much as possible. And you want to see how much guys can take from a mental load point of view. Like, you want to see, okay, is this guy now overwhelmed and what's happening? And that's why you see some rookies maybe hit a little bit of a wall when you get to the dog days of camp, because there's no day where it's just recap.
14: Right.
17: Install, install, install, install. So if you fall behind one day, you better make sure you get caught up that night, or you're going to be even more behind the next day, and that types of, that snowballs for you a little bit. So they are trying to throw as much offensively at the wall right now. And then what doesn't stick, throw it away. What does stick, okay, what can we do here to maybe make this a little easier? Mm-hmm. What can we do to expand on this a little bit? Is this the type of formation and play that we can run and operate out of shotgun more than the rest?
14: Like, right.
17: That's what they're doing right now.
14: All right, it's a quarter after four, ESPN 1530. The training camp practice inside the stadium is scheduled to start at 6 o'clock. I think we found out that the PA works.
17: Yes, that was a severe weather alert
14: from
17: the PA announcer.
14: All right.
17: Severe weather in the area.
14: So
17: please proceed to the nearest concourse ramp.
14: Was that a practice announcement for when people are actually here? Or was it an announcement telling the few folks working in the stadium, take cover?
17: Well, if it was, none of them are listening.
14: The sun is not out anymore, but it's not raining. At least it doesn't look like it's raining. And preparations are underway for tonight's
17: incredible weather
14: practice.
17: This is incredible.
14: Duke Tobin's going to stop by in about 20 minutes. Plus, Brenneman and Jones on baseball later on this hour. It's the A.E. 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
31: Still dealing with multiple problems on this Friday afternoon. If you're on I-275 eastbound, the left lane is blocked right at US 27. Also dealing with stop-and-go traffic from Clinton-Warren County line on I-71 southbound due to a crash at Wilmington. Stop-and-go 75 southbound between Shepherd and Paddock as well. I'm Aaron V with traffic.
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37: Caffeine can be really good for you and help a lot of things, and caffeine can be kind of bad for you.
38: It's a drug, and in its pure form, Chuck, it is a bitter-tasting crystalline powder.
37: Naturally, it's in the coffee bean and in chocolate and tea, but it's also added artificially in things like soda. Your body is enjoying the caffeine. It's blocking that adenosine. You're going to feel alert and awake. It's got that adrenaline going, and it's rewarding you with the dopamine. I mentioned the vicious cycle, the inevitable crash.
38: Right.
37: Like any stimulant drug, and you want more of it. Eventually, it's going to affect your sleep patterns. All right, how about some health benefits?
38: Right.
37: They found everything from not develop Parkinson's disease to dropping your risk of various cancers.
38: Well, coffee actually is shown to reduce your risk of diabetes.
37: 4 cups a day, 50% less chance of mouth and throat cancer.
38: You should eat more grapefruit because grapefruit contains something called narigin, and it actually slows the removal of caffeine from your brain.
37: Okay.
38: So you enjoy its effects longer.
37: Nice.
38: Yeah.
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37: What's the doomsday clock, Josh?
38: So the doomsday clock is a metaphorical clock that is overseen by the Bulletin of Atomic Scientists. the graphic representation of how close humanity is to self-inflicted disaster.
37: They moved the second hand on the clock forward to 89 seconds to midnight, which means it's the closest that clock has ever been to midnight since they started.
38: In 1947, when the U.S. and Russia were starting the Cold War, it was 7 minutes to midnight. We're now less than 2 minutes away from midnight. The furthest away it was from midnight was 1991, after the Soviet Union dissolved. It was all the way back from 17 minutes to midnight.
37: I think it's a valuable thing because it just raises awareness every year with people. Just another thing to kind of say, hey, like, we're not headed in the right direction as humanity goes.
38: All these things that have been developing for a while have been accelerated because of the threat multiplier of misinformation and disinformation and conspiracy theories.
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2: 24 minutes after 4 o'clock inside Paycor Stadium, it's a special edition AE Door and Window Tony and Mo training camp show as we get set for a night practice here at Paycor. 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
4: Sun-kissed
2: field. If the weather is like this, like it is right now for the practice tonight, it's going to be an awesome event. You know, one other thing on the Hall of Fame game broadcast, or the Hall of Fame game, Mike Tomlin's pretty good.
4: Yep.
2: It pains me to admit that.
4: Yep. Also, never had a losing season as a coach.
2: I heard about that. It was cool that he wore the Chris Johnson jersey during the broadcast.
4: Yeah.
2: Did a walk and talk with Bryce Young. I don't know, man.
4: If he might be pretty good and does really well, do you even think he gets back into coaching?
2: Coaches
4: are just built different.
2: They are.
4: Like, because a lot of times they might be able to make the same or even more money during the broadcast, but there's just that itch that they have to get back into coaching.
2: I'll bring up his predecessor in Pittsburgh when he jumped to CBS, which was now 20 years ago.
4: Yeah.
2: There's a lot of us who are like, there's no way Bill Cowher.
4: He's going to get back into
2: it. Isn't going to be back in the sideline again, and he's never been back.
4: Yeah. I guess more at the college level. You see guys, and they're like, oh, he's got this buyout. Go get a desk job somewhere, and then next thing you know, they're back on the sidelines.
2: Yeah. Mike Tomlin's pretty good.
4: Yep.
2: Seems like he's a natural.
4: Yeah. I want to see him against, like, rivals. I want to see him, like, how he talks about a Bengals or the Browns or Ravens or something like that. That would be the hard part for him.
2: Bengals Steelers is on a Sunday.
4: Yeah.
2: So.
4: Yep. We'll get that.
2: He's a part of that crew. That'd be interesting.
4: Yeah.
2: Be fun.
4: Yep.
2: Yeah. I was.
4: A rare win for him.
2: I was skeptical that he was going to be any good.
4: Yeah.
2: And then I was.
4: Yeah, personality-wise, he's got it. He obviously has the knowledge.
2: I was interested in if he would actually say anything.
4: Yeah,
2: and he's shown. To me, he demonstrated the fact that he's likely to offer some opinions.
4: Agreed. So. Good first step.
2: We are expecting Duke Tobin to stop by the broadcast booth here in just a few minutes. We are looking forward to that. Brennaman and Jones on baseball later on this hour. Don't forget tonight, as soon as we're done, FC Cincinnati Soccer as the Orange and Blue takes on Pumas.
4: Pumas!
2: In the second game of the League's Cup. 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
7: Still dealing with a couple problems on this Friday afternoon, including a crash on 71 southbound at Wilmington Road. You stop and go from the Warren-Clinton County line. Still dealing with stop-and-go traffic on 75 southbound between Shepherd and Paddock, and also between Western and Fort Washington Way. I'm Aaron V with traffic.
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15: Here's something pretty disturbing I discovered while researching this podcast. This is what it actually says on the Los Angeles Police Department website. The site states that the Adult Missing Persons Unit investigates 3,200 cases a month. And 70% of those missing people are found or returned voluntarily within 2 or 3 days. It goes on to explain, and I quote here, "Since being a missing person is not a crime, police are given a very limited role while conducting these types of investigations." At the bottom of the webpage, it gets more disturbing. There's a section titled, "What if they never returned?" And here's the official police advice. In such situations, you may want to enlist the services of a private investigator to assist in your search. If you can't afford a PI, the police elaborate, quote, "Another option would be to contact the Salvation Army, which has a missing persons locator program." There is not a single sentence on the LAPD website that would lead a loved one of a missing person to have any faith that the police would properly investigate it. What the LAPD is basically saying is, if someone you love goes missing, don't overreact. They'll probably turn up unless they don't, in which case you should get someone besides the police to look into it. All this is my way of saying, if the police took missing persons cases as seriously as they do, say, bank robberies, I wouldn't have had to do this podcast in the first place and end up chasing a violent criminal halfway around the country. I'm Neil Strauss. And you can hear the full story of To Live and Die in L.A.
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2: We are broadcasting from Paycor Stadium, the night practice inside the state. Right now, the sun's on the field covering the whole thing, so hopefully that remains the same. They'll get underway tonight at 6 o'clock. It's awesome to broadcast from the Paycor Stadium broadcast booth, the home of Dan and Lap. I will say this. My favorite part of the preseason is on the TV side when Duke Tobin sits in with Mike and Anthony. So we get our own version of that.
16: This is big time. This is big time.
2: That's good stuff.
16: Yeah, I said no one ever.
2: I just did. So there you go. Thank you for doing this. It's awesome to have you. You know, we've been down there at camp every day, and you know, I ask Tony every segment, tell me what you're seeing. Give me some insight. I'll ask you the same thing. What things have stood out? What are some themes of this camp so far, in your opinion?
9: You know, I see confidence in our guys, which is one thing that I always look for, is early confidence in what we're doing, how they're doing it, and belief in the group as a whole. And I see that out there on both sides of the ball. I see a lot of camaraderie. I see a lot of enthusiasm. I see guys dialed in. I see guys really fighting to sketch out roles for them, which is important. You know, you want guys, you know, feeling like I got to get going to get my role going. And that shows in practice, you know, whether the ones are in there, the twos are in there, or the threes are in there. You can see a real attention to detail and, you know, motivation out of it. It just kind of oozes. They are all locked in, and they all are believing in what we're doing. So been able to sit in some meetings, and it's been really great to see. There's a lot of confidence on our football team.
4: It's an ever-changing league, and I feel like now more than ever you've got to have multiple answers for what teams want to do against you on both sides of the ball. Mm-hmm. One of the things that has stood out to me the most is the versatility. You know, a guy like Kyle Duggar can get plugged in a very specific way. What Dexter Lawrence means for the rest of the defense, it feels like on both sides of the ball there's a high level of versatility that the coaching staff can utilize.
9: Yeah, and they're showing. I mean, they're throwing everything at them. You know, we got almost all of our stuff in. Yeah, when my head spins when I sit in some meetings about the volume that's there, and then but the execution of the volume has been so good, it hasn't been sloppy in any way. We haven't had a bunch of false starts. We haven't had a bunch of misalignments. We haven't had a bunch of open gaps. We haven't had a bunch of dropped coverages. And so it's good. With the volume we have in, that'll play well over the season, because, you know, we're not game planning right now.
4: Sure.
9: But when you game plan, you skinny it down for the opponent you're going to face. But right now we've got so much volume and we're executing, which is really great to see.
2: It's been so fun to talk to players like Jonathan Allen and Brian Cook, obviously a local guy. And my favorite thing about the offseason was Dexter Lawrence. You trade for him on Saturday, comes in for a physical on Sunday, meets with the media on Monday. And then I think everybody would have understood had he, you know, went home, takes care of business. Instead, give me some shorts, give me a T-shirt. It's day one of voluntary workouts. I'm going. And so it just feels like there's been a priority on, obviously, you needed upgrades at certain positions. You wanted guys who have won. But it just feels like you got a lot of guys who are about the right things.
9: You got to get the guys about the right things. They have to love ball. Whether they're at the top of the league or just coming into the league, they have to love ball. The great players love ball. Now, they're getting rewarded more than the lower players that love ball, but they have to love ball. If they don't, they can get complacent, and one guy can turn into two guys, can turn into 10 guys that get complacent. But right now, the leaders on this team are anything but complacent, and they are leading the parade. And when those guys are doing that, everyone else sees it and does it, and so we got to go out and do it. I mean, it's early. We're still coming together as a team, figuring out who we are on both sides of the ball. But you know, so far so good. It's looked good, and it's coming together.
4: It's one thing when you are adding players to a roster at different levels, free agency or trade or the draft, to keep the messaging in the locker room the same. And this is a very talented locker room individually, but it feels like there's been a tone set from the first day of training camp on that it feels like a different type of intensity, a different type of locked in, and that's not always easy to accomplish when so many new players are coming in.
9: You bring in the right guys and you can accomplish that. It's all about finding the right guys. This offseason had a bunch of opportunity that came our way. There are off seasons that the opportunity isn't there, and you can't force it. I mean, you can't force if it's not there, it's not there. This year, we had a lot of opportunity with guys who were also looking at us. and there was mutual interest. And when free agency kicked off, we had that. When Jonathan Allen was released, we had that mutual interest in each other. When the Dexter thing came up, there was mutual interest there. You know, when we finally got to the point that we could visit with him, and it just. Some off seasons offer this, and you have to take advantage when they do. And this one, it was just a unique off season where there, you know, there are ramifications to doing it, but we made it happen because of the opportunity that was in front of us, and that was the driving force behind it. You know, you can't drop the opportunities, you know, that are there, and we'll see how it all comes together, but. Been really impressed with all the new guys.
2: You expressed a lot of confidence in two linebackers who last year were put in a tough situation, in Barrett and Demetrius. We've sat there every day, and at one point we've remarked, boy, there's Demetrius in coverage, or they're sending Carter on a blitz there. It feels like those two guys are getting it. I know we have a long way to go.
9: Yeah. there's a huge jump between year one and year two. And when you bring two guys in and you throw them right into the fire, you're going to have some growing pains. And those two guys are much more comfortable in what we're doing. They're much more willing and able to direct. You have to direct as a linebacker. You're in the middle of the whole thing. And you have to be. And if you're unsure, you can't direct. And as those guys have progressed, they have really gained confidence in what they're doing. And now their ability can show, and we're hoping that continues to progress all through the whole season. I mean, those guys are talented guys. They're about football. They want to be in the middle of it, and they want to be main factors for us. So they're about the right things.
4: It's easy to see on offense Joe and Jamar and T, and why everyone talks about that group. Chase Brown runs for over 1,000 last year, second on the team in catches, third on the team in yards. I'm watching day-to-day at practice. I don't think he lines up in the same spot back-to-back snaps. Yeah. His versatility, the way he trains in the offseason, he just feels to me like a guy who can be utilized in so many ways, who's available in pass protection but ready to take another leap.
9: Yeah, we've got a lot of volume in on both sides of the ball, but on offense in particular. And that's the thing you want out of your coaching staff, is you want them to design what the players can do best. And if they can do six things really well, you're going to take advantage of it. And if they can do one thing well, that's where you're going to try to make the hay. But we do have some versatile guys. Our receiver group is pretty versatile too, of guys that can go inside and win, and guys that can play outside and win. And so it can be challenging for the coaching staff, but it's a fun challenge, because if you have enough people that you can move around, you can keep people off balance.
2: We'll talk to players and coaches about what a day at camp is like for them. Practice, meetings, walkthroughs, more meetings. What's a day at camp like for you?
9: I try to stay as active as I can with what the football team is doing. So it's pretty much the same for me. I try to hit the meetings that I can learn from, and that I can grow my knowledge of what we're doing. Again, because I want to understand. When I'm watching the film, I want to know what the issue was, and were we supposed to bump the coverage? Were we supposed to drop in a different way? Were we supposed to be, who's got that gap? You know, that and those type of things. Are we running the wrong route here? Did somebody not get a check? You can't pick that up if you're just in a silo watching tape by yourself. You can say, well, that doesn't look good, but you don't know why, and unless you take the time to get to know why. And so I try to stay active in what the team is doing.
4: Last thing I got, we've talked a lot about Colby Young,
9: yeah,
4: Takario Davis, cool. Cassius Howe.
9: Yeah.
4: It feels like, again, we've talked a lot in the offseason, Allen, Boye Mafe, Brian Cook, Dexter Lawrence. It feels like the group of rookies that you guys have brought in and targeted, it feels like they're not just guys that are looking to make a roster and hang on, guys that can be very impactful for this team this year.
9: We need the young guys to come on, you know. The way the NFL is now, you've got to have your young guys come on and find roles early in their career, and then gain confidence, and then then take bigger roles the second year, the third year. That's what we want out of the young guys. We want them to start progressing immediately. It used to be where you could redshirt guys, and it's just not the way of the NFL anymore. You need those young guys to find real roles for you. And so if they're doing that, if they can accomplish that as we go through the preseason, that's a good thing for somebody that's trying to put the whole roster together.
2: Awesome of you to come up.
10: Yeah.
2: We can't thank you enough.
9: You bet, guys.
10: Thank you.
9: Duke
2: Tobin joining us here in the broadcast booth. Paycor Stadium, 17 away from 5 o'clock. 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
7: Still dealing with multiple problems on this Friday afternoon. We're dealing with a crash that's taken away the center lane, I-71 northbound, right at US 50. Stop and go traffic for more in Clinton County line due to another crash on the southbound side at Wilmington Road. Stop and go 75 southbound between Glendale, Milford, and Paddock, and between Hopple and Fort Washington Way. I'm Aaron V with traffic.
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23: Just before midnight on Saturday, February 19th, 2005, Danielle Imbeau and her friend Richard Patron left a crowded Philadelphia bar. 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
23: 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The FBI called it murder for hire.
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29: 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One of them was the target. 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
7: 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Reading from Channel 12. Hunter Green's going to have surgery on his right elbow. This was announced by Nick Kroll today, as reported by Reds.com, that Hunter Green will need surgery. Went to L.A. yesterday to get a second opinion after experienced soreness during a bullpen session on Tuesday. I'm going to imagine, though the verbiage doesn't say season-ending surgery, I'm going to imagine that that is season-ending surgery for Hunter Green. I think this is, unfortunately, what we all anticipated.
8: Who can they sign to pitch in the wild card?
7: Zach Littell was cut loose. Oh, remember, they got him last year, Zach Littell.
8: It is interesting because at the deadline we heard about, you know, Brady Singer, you need him here because they really can't figure out what the rotation would look like. Chase Burns is going to hit an innings limit.
7: Yeah.
8: Nick Lodolo, you hope, but you can't count on that.
7: Right.
8: Hunter Green is now out. How are you even forming together five starters at this point?
7: It's tough. I mean, it's they have played very well, 13-6 since the break. But if you are grasping onto the idea that this team has a chance, awesome. But that's one of the hurdles they're going to have to overcome. We talked about, you know, schedule difficulty. One of the things they're going to have to overcome is just the starting rotation kind of being in tatters.
8: Yeah.
7: Brett Lauder took a nice step forward the other night.
8: Sure. Abbott's been solid.
7: Yeah, and hopefully, you know, get Nick Lodolo back, and you could get some consistency from him, but you can't expect it. So Hunter Green, surgery, right elbow, significant setback for him. Brenneman and Jones on Baseball is next.
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2: What's happening, fellow sports fans? It's Andy West. Let's look back on this day in sports history, August 7th. We'll start today in 1999. Wade Boggs, playing for the Tampa Bay Devil Rays, hits a home run off Indians pitcher Chris Haney to give him 3,000 hits for his career. It was the first time a player hit a home run for his 3,000th hit, and was the first notable moment in the early history of the Devil Rays. Boggs would be inducted into the Hall of Fame in 2005. Sticking with Hall of Famers, today in 2004, Greg Maddux becomes the 22nd pitcher in Major League history to reach 300 victories, leading the Chicago Cubs to an 8-4 victory over the San Francisco Giants. And today in 2016, Manny Machado becomes only the second player in Major League history to homer in the first, second, and third innings, driving in a career-high 7 runs in a 10-2 victory over the Chicago White Sox.
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15: The Reds are back on the road again. They've got the Nationals on the road this weekend as this road trip begins. And I want to talk a little bit about the Cape Cod League, because my grandson Luke has been working up there for the second year in a row, and it's the oldest wooden bat college league in the country.
16: Don't care.
15: What?
16: Really, I don't care about the Cape Cod League. I care about Luke Brenneman. I've listened to his broadcast. He's excellent. And you and Tom need to, not that he needs any help, but you have to be so proud of him.
15: We're extremely proud.
16: He's really good.
15: Both of us low-key, how talented we think he is, and the opportunities that hopefully arise down the road for him. You know, he wants to do baseball badly. He's very good in football. He's very good in basketball, which he's done a lot of at Indiana University. And as I've told him before, and his dad told him, baseball is the toughest of them all to do. And I think he's found that out over the last couple of years. He's worked hard.
16: Now, when you went to see him, did you sit in the booth and critique him?
15: Oh, no.
16: Oh,
15: I would not put that kind of pressure on him. Although the casualness, if you will, of the Cape Cod League is such that when they're on the road, they broadcast outside. They have a tent that covers them up. These are, you know, these are nice ballparks,
16: yeah,
15: field-wise. The playing surface is major league. And I could sit close enough to him to listen to him. And sometimes I'll offer, you know, some advice. Sometimes I don't.
16: Here's some advice I would give him. Be funny like your dad. Tom is very funny, dry sense of humor, like your dad, not like your grandpa.
15: We'll be back with more in a moment.
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15: I disagree with what you said at the end before the commercial break. I got a big-time sense of humor.
16: I know you do.
15: Sometimes
16: I know
15: you to do. A fault.
16: Yes, you do. You're very funny. And he needs to do that, right? Because I've listened to his playbook the best, but that humor separates.
15: Yeah, oh, absolutely. Everything is not the seventh game of the World Series.
16: Right.
15: You've got to inject humor along the way. And I think he's that part of it. I think he's learning. He's very articulate. He is as mature a 21-year-old as I think I've ever known. And I tell you what, he's motion picture good looking.
16: He really is. I tell you, it's going to be very exciting. I'm going to follow his career. I mean, the jobs that he's going to end up lining up with and the wool, unbelievable.
15: Well, he's got some people in his corner that certainly could have some type of give him some type of advantage, and I don't apologize for that.
16: No.
15: People always say, well, Tom Brenneman got where he got because of his old man.
16: No, Tom's great.
15: But once you walk through the door, your name could be Smith or Jones or whatever, because then that name Brenneman doesn't mean anything.
16: One thing real quick, what does he need to work on?
15: He just needs to continue to work on the tempo of a game and what to get excited over and what not to get excited over. The game is still so brand new to him almost that he gets excited just being in front of a microphone doing baseball.
16: People need to listen to Luke Brenneman. He's excellent.
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20: Now dealing with a complete closure on this Friday afternoon, I-71 southbound is completely shut down between State Route 73 and Wilmington Road due to an accident. Might want to try an alternate. Dealing with another crash that has the right lane blocked, I-74 westbound just before North Bend. I'm Aaron B. with traffic.
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31: All right. It's turning into a nice-looking afternoon here downtown Cincinnati. Mo Egger with Tony Pike, Iggy Dornwindow, Tony and Mo, training camp show, presented by Omega Wealth Private Capital and O'Connor, Achani, and Levy, broadcasting from the Airport Paint and Body broadcast area, which tonight is the home visiting booth, the home radio booth at Paycor Stadium. We also use the Ray St. Clair roofing hotline. It has been a mostly rainy afternoon, but the clouds, as they say, at least for now, seem to be dissipating.
32: Oh.
31: I would call it mostly cloudy now. But
32: you said
31: some
32: dissipating?
31: Dissipating.
32: Let me write that down.
31: Write down the word dissipating.
32: Dissipating.
31: Sun breaking through and... All signs pointing toward having a nice evening practice here inside the stadium. If you're beyond the, I guess that would be the southeast gate, you could see some fans.
32: Yeah.
31: I could see Houday, the mascot. And so it feels like we're a go for the
3: lines
31: the
3: outside time. The gates right now to get in.
31: Right.
3: They just made an announcement they're going to open the gates in just a couple minutes.
31: Wow.
3: They've really tested this severe weather alert throughout the course of the day. I can confirm that works.
31: Yes.
3: The audio is clear.
31: Yes.
3: It is loud. We understand that.
31: Yes.
3: But no, it looks like things are starting to clear up a little bit and hopefully should be a really good night.
31: Yeah, no doubt about it. Should be a fun night. For those who haven't been, and we'll see, how do you expect this practice tonight to unfold? Is this going to be something replicating what we saw yesterday? Are we going to see, do you think, some 11-on-11? Is this a glorified walkthrough? What is this tonight?
3: I think it's in between a walkthrough and what we saw yesterday.
31: Okay.
3: If there's a fine line. You also want to utilize tonight to kind of go through your pregame ritual.
31: Mm-hmm.
3: So right now, players are going to start come out and getting their stretches in. Just little things like where to line up, where to stand, where you're going to be, where your position group when you get to a game day next Thursday or a regular season Sunday. Where does your position group go when you come out here on the field to get your stretching in? Logistically, you want to get a lot of that done, but this still counts as a practice. You're still trying to get some work in tonight. You'll see some one-on-one stuff. I would imagine some 7-on-7, but probably a lot more the individual work.
31: All right, so yesterday...
3: Special teams emphasis.
31: We talked about yesterday's practice. Yesterday's practice, I think the defense won it. The edge wasn't as pronounced, right? It felt like the offense took a step toward the defense, did some good things. So tonight, from that unit in particular, what do you build upon? What do you want to see?
3: The protection continue to hold up a little bit better than what we've seen throughout training camp. Coming off of a day where Cassius Howell flashed. I mean, every day we're talking about someone else on the defensive line flashing.
31: Right.
3: Dexter Lawrence has flashed. Miles Murphy has flashed. Cassius Howell has flashed. Cedric Johnson has had some good reps.
31: Mm-hmm.
3: Jonathan Allen, TJ Slayton. Like, go up and down.
31: Yeah.
3: Every day we're talking about someone on the defensive line. Let's come out of a practice and say, man, Ted Karras had a great night.
31: Yeah.
3: Or Dylan Fairchild, man, he looked good tonight.
31: Mm-hmm.
3: Dalton Reisner, Amarius Mims, like... We haven't had as much of that on the offensive side of the ball. I'm not concerned, nor will I be concerned, about T. Higgins and Ja'Marr Chase and Joe Burrow. Like, some people made it a thing that, you know, Joe didn't seem like the connection with T yesterday was great on a day where Ja'Marr missed.
31: It wasn't.
3: They'll be fine, though.
31: Yeah.
3: Like, they'll get to that.
31: Right.
3: I'm good with the offense. I want to see up front. The skill positions, I think, are in a very, very good spot. They're so talented. Up front. Let's start to see some of those players flash.
31: Yeah. If for me, I keep talking about it. It's the linebackers.
3: Mm-hmm.
31: I think Demetrius Knight has been very impressive. And so, like, good first showing, good first week plus. The game on Thursday is going to be a little bit of a different animal than tonight. But, like, all right, we're talking more about the linebackers that are here instead of the ones they could have gotten. Let's let that continue starting this evening.
3: I think when we talk about linebackers, we immediately – say Demetrius Knight.
31: Mm-hmm.
3: How about after a practice, man, Barrett Carter tonight?
31: Yeah, it'd be nice.
3: Outside of the Demetrius Knight interception, which was set up early in camp by the Barrett Carter pressure.
31: Right.
3: Outside of that, the individual flashes have been Demetrius Knight.
31: Mm-hmm.
3: And if they could start to get a little bit more of that production from Barrett Carter, now you start talking about the position group as a whole and not just one singular player that we've talked more about because – offenses in the NFL can isolate one player, where he's lining up, how are you going to put guys in different spaces. So see a little bit more of that position as a whole. Demetrius Knight, we've raved about him. Let's see what Barrett Carter can bring to that.
31: You know, one thing that's a little bit weird about the way they've had their first seven practices is the limited nature of Dax Hill's appearances.
3: It's been weird, and there was a video yesterday Jeremy Rau took.
31: Mm-hmm.
3: Coming off Dax Hill guarding T. Higgins, where it just he didn't look comfortable.
31: No.
3: Landing.
31: Yeah.
3: And he's been out of a lot of 11-on-11 stuff. He's been out of some one-on-one stuff. And there was that moment when Al Golden was speaking where he talked about they were going to tackle and then they didn't. But he was also asked about Dax Hill, and he kind of like threw it to Zach Taylor.
31: Yes.
3: He's like, that's, you know, we're happy, but that's that's a situation you got to talk to the head coach about, which I think, like, that to me, I was like, well, that's kind of weird.
31: Yes.
3: And then you didn't think anything of it, and then you saw yesterday he missed some more team, and you're like,
31: yes.
3: What's going on there?
31: Yeah.
3: So I think something to keep an eye on is Dax Hill. Opposite of him, I think DJ Turner's had a great camp.
31: Mm-hmm.
3: You know, I think a reason we're talking a lot about the defense winning, we're not seeing many home run plays.
31: Yeah.
3: DJ Turner's doing a really good job guarding Ja'Marr Chase and T. Higgins. So I think he gets a lot of that credit. But, yeah, the Dax Hill thing, I think, is I would file that under something to keep an eye on.
31: You know, one thing that's kind of interesting to me about we're now deep into camp, right? Dog days. So usually we've joked about this a lot. There's a contract thing hanging over the start of training camp. Trey, yeah. T, Jamar. We've had a lot of those.
3: Not the so Joe much Mixon years.
31: Joe Mixon.
3: He was like at a dentist appointment.
31: Not so much. They have some guys that they would like to get some deals done with, I'm sure.
3: Yeah.
31: You are hearing nothing.
3: It's quiet. It's quiet. And like if you were like going into camp saying like, all right, I got to see something from DJ.
31: Yeah.
3: What could you have not
31: so
3: seen?
31: So far so good. Yeah.
3: Like that would be like, all right. We're seeing everything we need to see here. I get it. It wasn't a full 17-game slate for DJ Chuner last year. We're like, that's the guy. But how he played towards the end and how he started camp mm-hmm. seems like a guy you want to invest in.
31: It is a quarter after 5 ESPN 1530. We are here till 7:30 tonight as we get set for the practice here inside the stadium. It is scheduled to start at 6 p.m.
3: Who do we have? New winner today, Evan McPherson.
31: Evan McPherson first on the field?
3: He was first on the field today.
31: Wow.
3: That is a new winner.
31: That is nothing against Evan. That's not a name that I thought we were.
3: No. Now, he was out here doing a bunch of stretching. And now it looks like he's doing some interviewing.
31: Okay.
3: Maybe some social media work, but
31: he's still first.
3: He's got his pads out here.
31: Doesn't
3: his
31: matter.
3: Pants are already on.
31: Doesn't matter why you're here.
3: He got a good stretch in.
31: Do you think he has dry socks?
3: I think his socks are extremely dry. Maybe even multiple pair.
31: Also, are they practicing in the white helmets?
3: Hmm. They might be. I don't know. Our guy over here, I couldn't see our lineman over here who walked out. And what helmet he had or has, but maybe they are.
31: Does that not look by Evan's feet like a white helmet?
3: And yeah. Well, he's got his pads there.
31: Okay.
3: So the helmet's kind of like protruding through the pads.
31: The helmets are white, but I don't see a burst of orange.
3: Hmm.
31: I'm a big white helmet guy.
3: Not me.
31: I know. I'm a big white helmet guy. You for good reason. All right, we are going to get to the bottom of this incredible mystery.
3: Yep.
31: By the way, Evan McPherson, first on the field, that is brought to you by Oakley Greens, your home turf for all the sports, all the fun, all the time. First person on the field today, Evan McPherson. It's 16 minutes after 5 o'clock. 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
20: Now dealing with the complete closure on this Friday afternoon, I-71 southbound is completely shut down between State Route 73 and Wilmington Road due to an accident. Might want to try an alternate. Dealing with another crash that has the right lane blocked, I-74 westbound just before North Bend. I'm Aaron V with traffic.
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6: Twenty-five minutes after 5 o'clock, we're all still here, right? This Holy is ESPN 1530. We okay? We good?
12: I'm startled.
6: How would you describe that thunder rumble that just echoed throughout? By the way, it's raining again.
12: Anytime a thunder strike happens, and the first word from you was, "What was that?" It's probably not your normal thunder strike.
6: It sounded like the world's largest garage door being opened.
12: Yeah.
6: So I don't want to speculate. It is raining. We've just heard thunder. They have the severe weather alert notice on the video board here. It's 5:26. The gates for this event have not yet opened.
12: Yeah. And there's a lot of people in line.
6: The practice is supposed to begin at 6 o'clock. There's Houdet the mascot going undercover. So I don't want to give out wrong information. But it would certainly seem unlikely that this practice, which is supposed to start at 6, is going to begin on time. Fans are not yet in.
12: Yeah.
6: I believe the original plan was for the gates to open sometime around 4:30.
12: Is it 30 minutes after a lightning strike?
6: I know when we do UC games, if there's a lightning strike, you got to clear the field for 30 minutes. We dealt with this at the bowl game this year.
12: Well, yeah.
6: And then if there's, let's say, another lightning strike 20 minutes later, the clock starts again.
12: Right, resets.
6: So we just had, about a minute before we came back on the air, a very loud rumble of lightning and then a rumble of thunder and then a bolt of lightning that it kind of looked like it was ducking behind Carew Tower. So,
12: and the sun is still shining on, like, the middle of the field logo.
6: Yeah.
12: Right in front of us is sunny.
6: With rain.
12: It's raining. We just had a monstrous thunder strike. Like, this is, I once, my brother, when he was at Wake Forest, once played a game at App State.
6: Uh-huh.
12: And the setting at App State is one of the most beautiful stadiums I've ever been in.
6: Okay.
12: But during the game, at like the 40-yard line in, it was pouring down rain. And the other end of the field, it was sunny.
6: Really?
12: I've never seen weather, but it's like it's tucked away in the mountains.
6: Yeah.
12: It's like it's a really cool setting, but it was the craziest thing. This would rival it, what we've watched here today. The rain and the weather that has come in and out of here has been nuts.
6: We've had darkness that looks like, you know, the sun is about to go down. We've had sunshine where it looks like a gorgeous summer day. We've had rain and sun at the exact same time. We've had hard rain. We've had heavy rain. We've had a little bit of everything.
12: You don't believe in jinxes.
6: I don't.
12: We have started every training camp broadcast raving about how nice the weather has been.
6: It's been great.
12: If there was a jinx, this would be it right now.
6: Yeah. But so
12: there's enough room by the locker room that they could get all their stretching done in there if they need to.
6: Yeah.
12: But like you almost, the longer it goes, you think, okay, like what are we willing to risk?
6: Yeah.
12: Like, don't, at the safety of a player, don't risk a stretch in the locker room instead of being out here on the field. And the players that were out here on the field already have obviously been asked to go back into the locker room. So I think the ramp-up period would be a little bit longer. It looks like there's a gate to our...
6: I see some fans.
12: That the gate, they're letting people in.
6: Yeah.
12: Which I think is the right idea because there's really nowhere for these people to go.
6: Well, let them go undercover.
12: Let them get in here and get undercover, I think is the smart move. But the rain is certainly coming down harder right here in front of us right now.
6: Mm-hmm.
12: It's kind of no man's land because of the timing and wind practice. Because ideally, if the weather's nice, I would imagine most of the team would be out here stretching right now, or at least coming out.
6: You would see some guys trickle out. I mean, we get down there for training camp practice. You know, it starts at 10 o'clock. We get there, you know, 9:15, 9:30. And usually by then, you know, we joke about Al Golden being on the field and Jerry Montgomery. You start to see players just sort of work their way out. And we had Evan McPherson.
12: Does this reset our first on the field?
6: I think it does.
12: Okay. So two winners today.
6: I think it does. And so we'll see, but it would be unsurprising, and we have gotten no official word from the Bengals, and we'll try to get something. It would be unsurprising if tonight's practice was at least pushed back a little bit. And it's worth mentioning, like, this is a free event.
12: Yeah.
6: You don't
12: There's also a reason they have the indoor now.
6: Yeah.
12: There are going to be the hardcore folk. They got to play in the rain in the regular season.
6: Uh-huh.
12: I get that.
6: Uh-huh.
12: But this isn't the regular season.
6: Until a key player is sprawled on the ground.
12: The last thing you want. Like, even on a regular practice day, they go in the bubble for times like this now.
6: Right.
12: To make sure that player safety is of the utmost importance. Again, I think they did a good job by at least opening these gates and allowing the fans to seek some cover here.
6: Well, regardless of what happens with the practice, we are going to be here until 7:30. We've got FC Cincinnati Soccer following our broadcast, which means we have two more hours. A.E. Door and Window, Tony and Mo, training camp show from sunny and rainy Paycor Stadium on ESPN 1530.
12: Well, see, here's the problem. They're letting folks in,
6: yes,
12: and these folks aren't heeding the warnings that they're hearing. They're trying to come down and get the good seats instead of finding cover.
6: Well, I don't know, because some kids from the side to our left came down to the front row, and I think they were waved, hey, you got to come under cover.
12: Probably can't even use these bounce houses yet.
6: It is. You see sun showers. Sun showers are not an uncommon occurrence. Yeah. I've never seen such protracted sun showers, where the sun has been out for so long, and yet the rain has, for the most part, persisted.
12: Yeah.
6: All right, sports headlines are next. Bad news for Hunter Green, 29 from 6. A.E. 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
9: They were trailing every inning except for when they won it in the 13th.
14: I don't know if I thought they were going to pull it out, but I thought that they were never out of it, if that makes sense.
9: Yeah,
14: it just seems like they kept coming back. I think it was five times they had to come from behind. But when you're comfortable with your identity, and this team, they expect to win every game. And as I texted you guys later, they've won 26 of 29, and they pulled to within a game in the win column of the Yankees. But all that's fine and good. How are they doing it? You know, Crochet is hurt. Trevor Story is hurt. Roman Anthony's hurt. You know, you trade for a guy, Adley Rutschman, and he's hurt. You know, they're showing him doing little drills and stuff like that. And I'm like, okay, this guy might be farther away than we think. So it's like, you know, then last night, Wilson Contreras isn't in the lineup.
9: Right.
14: And it's like, okay, yeah, the White Sox probably going to take this one and salvage a win in the series and get the lead. And it's like, but the Red Sox don't care. The Red Sox are playing better at home. The Red Sox are actually a game under 500 at home, and they were like 15 under 500 just a month ago. So it's more about the Red Sox and their will to win, and they'll do anything they have to. They're bunting. They're hitting running. They're hitting sack flies. They're, you know, sometimes they're running themselves out of innings, and that's why I was texting you about Durant. Here's something that little leaguers understand, that,
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0: Today, huh? 21 away from 6 o'clock, A Door and Window, Tony and Mo Training Cam Show. We are broadcasting from the home broadcast booth here at Paycor Stadium. We are hoping to see some football in some way, shape, or form tonight. We just had another rumble of thunder that echoed throughout downtown Cincinnati. The gates appear to be open.
19: Yes.
0: We have fans who are inside the stadium. They still have the severe weather alert announcement on the video board. It goes without saying this practice is going to be delayed. You had a couple of players that came out very briefly about 15, 20 minutes ago, and they both left the field. So the field is literally empty aside from a what looks like a covered-up jugs gun.
19: Keeping the jugs gun ready.
0: Yeah. The field is entirely empty. A handful of fans have made their way through the gates and I guess are being directed to go find some cover. So things are in limbo right now. They have not issued any sort of announcement regarding a start time for this practice. I don't pretend to be anything, but yeah. I'm certainly not a meteorologist, but you were looking at the weather radar.
19: Yeah, it looks like at the 5:45 mark, a couple minutes, it looks like there's something that would be moving through close to where we're at.
0: Okay.
19: But again, like you mentioned, every time you get a lightning strike, that clock resets. So if you think right now is probably the time where players would be out here stretching, getting ramped up to start at 6, mm-hmm. which was the scheduled start time, I would imagine it's going to take a little bit longer. And there is that idea of once you get guys ramped up and ready to go, there's a longer buildup as well.
0: Mm-hmm.
19: You're not just going to ask them to run out here. So I would imagine we're going to be pretty significantly delayed at some point. And you also got to, you know, it poured earlier.
0: Mm-hmm.
19: But that was, you know, 3:30.
0: Yeah.
19: Where you've still got plenty of time for the field to dry. If you were to take on another downpour somewhere around now, you wonder just the safety of the field and the conditions. Like I said, I get you play in it. You don't need to practice in adverse weather where you could come slip or put yourself in a dangerous situation.
0: There's risk-reward. And as you said in the last segment, they have a bubble for a reason. I don't know that they would take this particular event and move it inside the bubble, but you have a bubble for a reason, and that's when there's inclement weather.
19: A race. The first 100 fans to run to the bubble and get there in line. That's what I would do. Let's start to sift out who really wants to see this practice.
0: I would wonder this, and I have attended this as a fan. I did 2 years ago. I brought my daughter. We did not attempt photos or autographs or anything like that. Do they make that a part of this practice? Is, you know, typically when you go to a training camp practice, yeah. it's very easy to access
19: the typically
0: players.
19: After the practice, you're seeing players kind of walk around the outline of the field. And
0: so they do that here
19: yeah.
0: for this? So I guess what I would wonder is, okay, We're gonna bag practice, but yeah. the guys are still gonna come out.
19: That's the hard part too. Like if you look across from us in the different sections in the tunnels, there are people lined up in these tunnel, like the holes here
0: yeah.
19: in front of us. That's because it's kind of like a first come first serve today.
0: Yes.
19: So if you get in one of these front rows, you probably get a chance to have something signed by
0: right.
19: players that are gonna be walking around at the end. So I think that's why you're seeing so many people eager to get that green light, and you're going to see a mad dash to get in one of these first couple rows.
0: Yeah. All right. It's 17 away from 6 o'clock. This practice will be delayed. Again, they have the severe weather alert announcement on the video board, on both video boards here at Paycor Stadium. There are a handful of fans who have made their way in. It is cloudier than it was. Don't know that I see it raining now. If it is, it's ever yeah. so lightly, but obviously that could change. And the way the
19: it
0: radar
19: looks like it's raining in Kentucky right now.
0: Probably
19: you
0: will.
19: Look out to our right.
0: Yes.
19: It looks like there's rain happening over there in what would be I guess Covington.
0: All right. Well, we'll actually talk some football
19: about
0: when
19: that
0: we come
19: for meteorology.
0: Back. Pretty good. Yeah. We'll talk some football. Can you say my last name correctly?
19: The Mo Edgar Weather Report. Next.
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22: Dealing with a complete closure at this time, I-71 southbound is completely shut down between State Route 73 and Wilmington Road due to an accident. Also, the I-75 northbound off-ramp to eastbound I-275 is completely closed due to a crash. Here's stop and go from Glendale-Milford Road, and it's an accident involving a semi. I'm Aaron V with traffic.
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34: Hey, you know how the world's kind of in a real scary place right now with the horrible stories we hear about every week? I'm Robert Evans. I'm a journalist, and I cover the international fascist movement. And in 2019, July of that year, I decided to do something a little bit different. Instead of covering horror, I wanted to go look for hope. And I found it in a place you might find kind of unlikely, northeastern Syria. The region I visited is known as Rojava, and when the Western media covers it, they mostly just refer to these people as the Kurds. Since 2013, a loose alliance of revolutionaries over there have been fighting to not just drive back ISIS, but to establish something of a utopia, an egalitarian, feminist, eco-conscious community in a place that previously had known mostly war and terror. In The Women's War, I'll take you to this place, and I'll introduce you to the revolutionaries fighting to build it. 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Follow me as I travel to a land of war and hope, a place trapped on the edge of utopia and oblivion. I'm Robert Evans. 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
3: 8 away from 6, this is the special edition of the AE Door and Window Tony and Mo football show from Paycor Stadium. We are in the broadcast booth, and you know, we have some great meteorologists in this town.
4: Yep.
3: You know, you think of Jennifer Ketchmark and Randy Rico and Allison Rogers and many, many others. I'm adding Tony Pike to the list because
4: spot on.
3: He called it pretty much to the minute. It looks like it's going to come down on us in, like you said, 5:45.
4: Yeah.
3: I think it started at 5:47.
4: It is.
3: And it is coming down as hard as I think it's come down all day.
4: It is raining cats and dogs. And for the first time now, here, like, they brought out rubber bands for stretching.
3: Yep.
4: They're now picking those up. The jugs machine has been standing out here alone for hours.
3: Yeah.
4: They are putting the jugs machine on one of the tractors and taking that off the field. So it doesn't necessarily mean that they're canning this as a whole, but if they do get out here, Mo, I wonder if, like you said, it's more of a fan meet and greet type of thing.
3: Might be. It's worth mentioning. And look, I saw a tweet from our friend Bengal Jim, who took a picture of all the fans in the concourse maybe about an hour ago. It is packed out there. A lot of folks that are expecting. I think every ticket that could be claimed, and we're going to fill the entire stadium, but every ticket that could be claimed
4: was claimed.
3: Had been claimed. But it's a free ticket. And so it's, you know,
4: it's unfortunate.
3: It's unfortunate for anybody who was going to come down. I certainly hope they practice in some way, shape, or form. I guess, number one, I don't know with the wetness of the field if that's going to happen. I don't know if there's any immediate end in sight to the rain. Practice would be just about to get underway.
4: They would be going through their warm-ups at this point.
3: It's scheduled to go to 8 o'clock. As I look at it right now, I know local meteorologists don't like when you do this, and I look at the weather app on my phone. Says rain expected to stop in 33 minutes.
4: Just had a conversation with the great Paul Daner Jr. Over that break, and Paul just tweeted out some live Doppler radar images as well.
3: Okay.
4: And he was explaining to me, as we were talking meteorology on the break, that he said the issue is that as these storms proceed through, other pop-up storms are happening and appearing behind them, almost out of nowhere.
3: Right.
4: Makes it very hard to pinpoint what's going on down here at Paycor Stadium. Now, like, they are...
3: The bands are being taken off the field.
4: They've taken the bands off the field. They are taking, like, the clock now off the field.
3: They're packing up the Gatorade.
4: Yeah. I would wonder if we're going to see a practice out here. And then it's like, you still had this was a scheduled work day for you.
3: Yeah.
4: So now, like, do you can that completely, or do you take these guys to the bubble and do a normal practice? Like, what? part of the night is just not an awesome night like this. It's also getting acclimated to to gearing up later in the day, as opposed to a little bit earlier in the day as well.
3: Yeah, the schedule for the Bengals, obviously there's a game in less than a week. Tomorrow was supposed to be a player's day off. They practice on Sunday, no practice on Monday. They will have meetings, full training camp practice on Tuesday, no practice on Wednesday, then the game. And so practice time over the course of the next week or so, obviously limited because there's a football game. But yeah, I would, if I were Zach Taylor, I would want to get something accomplished done today.
4: Especially with, like you said, Monday, Tuesday, heavy days. Wednesday was an off day. Got a good workout yesterday, a scheduled day off tomorrow. You really don't want to just kick the can on a

0: on an opportunity to get better. Like, they already did a walkthrough today. When I was coming down here, players were going across the street to the bubble to get their walkthrough in earlier. This was supposed to be the kind of main part of their day. Now, there is room in the facilities to still do a walkthrough downstairs. You have the ability, if you want, to go to the bubble. It is. It's a very unfortunate setting that's kind of unfolding right
1: now. Now, if I was a player, I'd be going, bro, it's Friday. We're off tomorrow.
0: Yep.
1: And get out of here.
0: Can it. Can it. See you Sunday. That was like, who did we ask, like, days off? Are they true days off? Are you like, no, we're off.
1: Yeah.
0: Like, okay. Okay.
1: I'm done. I'm out.
0: Get away.
1: I can appreciate that. All right. It's as you could hear, it's also windy. So we have rain and wind. These are no longer sun showers.
0: Wayne, we could have Wayne. Wayne might stop by.
1: Box Miller?
0: Yeah.
1: That'd be cool as hell. But nonetheless, we're going to be on the air till 7:30.
0: And, that's right.
1: There might
0: the weather delay show.
1: The weather delay show. There might not be a practice to talk about.
0: Now I'm getting wet. But now the rain, it's raining sideways.
1: I just dried off from my walk here. My socks are still wet, but I just dried off from my walk here. All right. We are going to step aside at rainy Paycor Stadium special edition of the AE Doran Window training camp show. Tony and Mo training camp show. 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I'm not sure we got in any football that hour, quite frankly. Oh, by the way, we do have an update from GA, or I guess from Washington, on Hunter Green that we got to get to in the next hour as well. We'll pass that along. We're broadcasting from the airport paint and body broadcast area inside the home broadcast booth at Paycor Stadium. And as always, we use the Ray St. Clair Roofing Hotline on ESPN 1530.
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10: 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And as always, we use the Ray St. Clair Roofing Hotline. I'm Mo Egger with Tony Pike. We have been here since 3 o'clock this afternoon. I think we have experienced almost every type of weather one can experience except for snow. Now, had best laid plans worked out, we would be watching the early stanzas of a nighttime practice here inside the stadium. As it is, we've had severe weather for much of the afternoon, lots of rain, thunder, lightning. You could hear behind us the public address announcer making the severe weather alert announcement. And so the field is empty. The stands, for the most part, are empty. They've opened the gates to folks who had tickets to come tonight. The practice is very much in limbo. It's obviously not happening right now. We have been given no official word that they're not going to practice. There are fans huddling under cover, for the most part, a few out there in the rain. We've had a combination all day of sun, rain, and sun and rain at the same time. It's been insane.
11: Yeah, the stands opposite of us right now are under sun. The lower bowl is under sun. The weather around the stadium is a mixture of everything we've seen already. Of course, every lightning strike that were to happen in the vicinity is another 30 minutes. Just by warm-up time alone, you know, it's going to take quite some time for them to get out here and do something. I don't know, though. I mean, I can say this. If this thing happens, we are going to witness a mad dash of these fans that have been constricted to certain areas. They're going to be rushing to figure out what's next.
10: All right. Our buddy Paul Danner Jr. reports the players are jumping on buses to go over to the bubble. So the team is going to get some work in.
11: Yes.
10: Team's going to go down to the bubble. We do have the sun peeking out, which has happened intermittently throughout the course of the afternoon and early evening. The hope is they can come back to the stadium, but the obvious caveat there is the weather does need to cooperate. So,
11: well, not only
10: there's
11: the
10: a
11: weather,
10: practice that's going to be happening, you and I just ain't going to be watching it.
11: Well, not only the weather would have to cooperate, like if you start the practice in the bubble, stretch, warm up, get going, it's one thing to go across the street to the practice field.
10: Yeah,
11: you would essentially now get back on the bus, come back over to the locker room, get back out. Like, you would probably have to go through some more stretching and ramp up just to get back out there. So I get both sides of it, because if you're the Bengals, you've got all these fans that you want to accommodate.
10: Sure.
11: And you want to put together a really cool evening for them.
10: Which this is typically an awesome event.
11: Yes.
10: And they've done this before. Mentioned I brought my daughter Crosley to it 2 years ago and a lot of fun. So team's going to get some work done. We don't know what the status is of whatever they do here inside the stadium, but for now, we're staring at an empty field. That doesn't mean we can't talk a little football.
11: Yeah.
10: So give me, like, your three biggest themes that have unfolded during the first week plus of training camp.
11: I'll start on the offensive side of the ball. The under center versus shotgun dilemma that I think will eventually come to a head with this team, because I understand every reason why, and we've articulated every reason why they would be well-suited with the personnel they have to operate more under center.
10: Mm-hmm.
11: At some point, you got to be comfortable with what you're doing. And so far, I don't think they've gotten good enough work in 6 days out from preseason game number one to feel comfortable under center.
10: It looks clunky.
11: Yeah. It does not look clear. And you run into at least at some point a timeline of how much longer are we going to ram our heads in the wall with this before we go back and maybe just expand on what we do really well.
10: Yeah.
11: That is one. The versatility on defense, which has led Al Golden's side, I think, to go from more of a 4-3 traditional set to a 3-4 traditional set.
10: Mm-hmm.
11: That's been one of my biggest takeaways on the defensive side of the ball. They're well-equipped against different personnel packages to maybe bring a Kyle Duggar in as a third safety to come down into the box. They can match up with size. They can match up with speed. They're very, very well-versed in that setting. But the Dexter Lawrence effect, that you could plant him over the top of a center and then use two other players to finish those three and be comfortable in your four, essentially, linebackers to say, hey, that can still be a Cassius Howell, that can still be a Boye Mafe, that can be a Miles Murphy, that can be a Shamar Stewart, and the list goes on and on. Their versatility allows that. So the 3-4 defense, and then I think – overall, it would be a tie between the linebacker play and just how many ways they're using Chase Brown.
10: Mm-hmm.
11: I mean, Chase Brown.
10: Yeah.
11: Like I said this earlier, I don't think there's been two plays in 11-on-11 where he's lined up in the same spot.
10: Right.
11: Back to back. He is constantly moving. He's constantly being set out wide and then coming back into the backfield, or going from the backfield out wide or into the slot or jet motion. There's so many ways in which they utilize him that I think it's really been impressive.
10: You want some themes from me?
11: Yeah.
10: Pass rush is king.
11: Mm.
10: Duke Tobin established that back well before the offseason really even got underway. I feel like every day we've talked about a different guy getting after the quarterback.
11: Yeah.
10: Boye Mafe, Cassius Howell. Boye Mafe saying things about Cassius Howell like, dude's going to be a dog. Dexter Lawrence, Miles Murphy has at times looked just absolutely dominant. We were talking about T.J. Sleet coming after the quarterback up the middle yesterday. Duke Tobin said it, pass rush is king. I think so far during training camp, pass rush has been king.
11: I think you can take that, and then I thought the conversation yesterday with Jonathan Allen, where he went back to his time at Alabama and what Nick Saban drilled into him, and I think we lose sight of this a lot for the defensive players. We just equate success to the sacks up front.
10: Mm-hmm.
11: Jonathan Allen talked to us about it's not necessarily the sack, it's making the opposing quarterback uncomfortable.
10: Right.
11: And I think that expands to what Al Golden is trying to do. Like I mentioned, Miles Murphy lining up over the center. 3-4 or 4-3. The looks of one defender with his hand in the dirt and 10 standing up, moving around. I think they want to make the quarterback uncomfortable before the snap. And I think by their personnel, they're better equipped to make the quarterback uncomfortable post-snap. Not just from edge pressure, but from that pressure up the middle to where a quarterback doesn't feel comfortable to slide up and push into a throw, but has to maybe fall back a little bit more, doesn't have as many escape routes. And you might not get the sack, but you might change a quarterback's arm angle. You might change his balance and his footwork that leads to an interception or a missed throw on the back end. Like that to me, I thought was really, really good from what Duke Tobin has said in the offseason and what Jonathan Allen told us yesterday.
10: Number two for me has been Colby Young, and then the wide receivers below him, and the push they're making toward Andre Yoshivas. And I don't do this to pick on Andre. It's one thing to talk about, you know, he had a struggle yesterday, but we've talked a little bit about Dante Myers, the 5'11 kid from, he's gone Presbyterian, Delta State, the Canadian Football League. Noah Thomas made some splash plays really early in camp, but Colby Young looks the part.
11: Yeah.
10: And I know we've made this comparison a bunch during the shows we've done in the morning, but you know, they got Jermaine Burton for a reason. It was maybe on the extreme end to eventually replace T. Higgins, but perhaps in the short term just be a reliable number three with more explosiveness. That didn't happen. Maybe it does happen with Colby Young. It has happened so far.
11: Yeah. You know, Mo, I think there's a theme outside of Dante Myers, who we talked about, and the ability of maybe a special teams role for him. You mentioned Noah Thomas, 6'5". When you look at Colby Young, 6'4", 6'5".
10: Yeah.
11: Mike Gesicki, T. Higgins.
10: Big dudes.
11: They've got some big dudes.
10: Yeah.
11: And not just like the prototypical, like, clunky big dudes. Like, remember Auden Tate? It was like, oh, he's so tall.
10: Oh, the catch radius.
11: But the catch.
10: Like, oh, the catch radius.
11: They've got guys with legit catch radius, but also got guys that can create separation.
10: Mm-hmm.
11: Like, they're well-built, and they're well-equipped at wide receiver. And it's been, I thought it was going to be a battle going into camp. It's even more of one now because of not only their production, but the lack of production from Yoshivas up to this point. I think, you know, and Duke, when he joined us, talked about their depth at wide receiver.
10: Yeah.
11: Like, they're happy with where they are at wide receiver, and that extends well past Jamar Chase and T. Higgins. You got the best receiver in football, you're going to feel good. But he talked about the depth at wide receiver and how those players have progressed early on in camp. You know, I think that's a good takeaway.
10: Here's one more. And, again, I don't believe in jinxes. Health.
11: Yeah.
10: Shamar Stewart, day one, not great. B.J. Hill, no timeline for him, not great. But the thing that dominates a training camp more than anything else is when a team's dealing with a lot of injuries.
11: Yeah.
10: Read what's happening out of San Francisco, a team that every year it feels like they have
11: 18 guys missed practice yesterday for San Francisco substation.
10: Every day, we get done, you continue, I leave at noon, and I go, okay, one more day without something bad happening.
11: Yeah.
10: And the only bad thing that really happens during camp is a significant injury. And again, I get it, Shamar Stewart, not good. But also, like, even the news with him was not worst case.
11: Yeah.
10: That to me is like,
11: they dodged a bullet.
10: I wonder every year going into training camp, okay, what things will happen that take the roster from what it is going into camp to what it is when the season begins. How does it change because of injury? So far, it has not.
11: Yeah, it is. And that's, like, there's a lot of, saying it like, control the controllables.
10: Mm-hmm.
11: Like, injuries are not one.
10: Right.
11: Except a night like this.
10: Yes.
11: Like, you could run out here as soon as the sun starts shining and practice on a wet field.
10: Yeah.
11: That maybe is something you can have control over. Other injuries, that's something you can't control.
10: Right.
11: In sports. So, you know, the Bengals do it. I think they err on the side of extreme caution.
10: Mm-hmm.
11: They're off days. You know, they're padded practices. What some consider live or tackling or hitting, they're thudding. Like, they go out of their way to try to create the healthiest environment mm-hmm. possible through training camp. And I think a large part of that is you feel if you can just get to the regular season with this roster intact, they're going to be really, really good. And they're going to be tough to beat.
10: All right, so we have, if it is raining, it's a very light rain.
11: Yeah.
10: The team is in the bubble. The fans who are here, or who came in through the gates, I don't know that anybody has really left. We've got a lot of folks huddling in the open areas, kind of in the corners, where on a game day you'll see a lot of people congregate and stand. The ruler of the jungle setup is over there. And if you just focused on them, you would think they're watching a football game, or at least tonight a football practice. There is literally nothing happening.
11: There's no one on the field. And yet these folks are as locked in as one could possibly be.
10: All right, we are going to step away. It's 16 minutes after 6 o'clock. We're broadcasting until 7:30. I did throw out there your suggestion for the Tony and Mo football show, Rain Delay Banana Phone.
11: Let's go. Ray St. Clair Roofing Hotline.
10: Ray St. Clair Roofing Hotline. 513-749-1530. If anybody
11: make Taryn do some work back there
10: wanted to chime in or had a question or wanted a comment, or maybe you're listening to us on the iHeartRadio app and you're here at the stadium.
11: At this point, is there any football dynamic we've yet to cover? If so, let us know what that is. I think it would be even cooler if someone is at this, in the stadium right now, still listening to us. I want to hear from you too.
10: All right. Well, we'll throw it out there. The Tony and Mo rain delay banana phone. Team is in the bubble. We're in the stadium. 17 after 6 o'clock. By the way, FC Cincinnati Soccer coming your way as they take on Pumas tonight at 7:30 on ESPN 1530 Cincinnati Sports Station.
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10: 21 minutes, there it is. Yes! Banana phone. Ring, ring, ring, ring, ring, ring, banana phone. I got this feeling so appealing. It makes me so happy.
11: Gosh.
10: It makes me so happy. All right, so it's 22 after 6 o'clock. Hope you're enjoying your Friday evening. Tony Pike, Mo Egger. He's Tony, I'm Mo. This is the AE Dorn Window Tony and Mo Training Camp Show live from Paycor Stadium. 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We're going to go to the Ray St. Clair Roofing Hotline in just a second. Right now, if you just woke up in our booth, looked outside the window, and we said to you, we're not practicing because of bad weather, you would say, what are you talking about?
11: Yeah, crazy.
10: Sun is out. It's still, I'd say, mostly cloudy. There are fans here, but because of the severe weather we've had for much of the afternoon, the team is practicing inside the bubble.
11: Yeah.
10: So I don't, like it.
11: Just to stop a practice, load up on the buses, drive back here, get into the locker room, come back out here, restretch. Like that's a cumbersome process. I'm interested to see how they handle this.
10: Yes, likewise. So because it's a rain delay of sorts for us, we've decided to turn it into the Tony and Mo Football Show Rain Delay Banana Phone.
11: Love it.
10: And so we have Don on the Ray St. Clair Roofing Hotline. Don, good evening. 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
2: Tony and Mo, I hear that banana phone theme song, and I felt like I'm under pressure to match the Adam Dunn call.
10: That's impossible.
2: But I won't ask you what you're wearing. First and foremost, thank you guys for what you do with the training camp shows and the updates. They're awesome.
10: Oh. Thank you. That's all, Tony. It's a lot of fun.
2: Nope. And I guess my question for you guys is, I haven't heard a lot or really anything about the rookie offensive linemen and how they're doing in training camp. Any thoughts, input, predictions, that kind of stuff, or for those two gentlemen?
10: You know, I think had we been hearing about Brian Parker and Connor Liu a lot, it would be for bad things, correct?
11: Yeah, and I think if we're hearing about them a lot, you would probably be concerned about, has there been an injury to a starter
10: right. On
11: the offensive line? I mean, those guys were taken, and there are parts of their game where you're like, okay, I like that, or that could be something. But if they were the ones that we're talking about now at this point in camp, I think there would be a little bit concerned about what the starting five is doing.
10: Right.
11: That's kind of a position that, unless we go to the one day we saw of one-on-ones where the D-line, outside of Amarius Mims, beat up everyone on the offensive line, I think there's been probably a lot of teaching points for Scott Peters, because that's a group we talked a lot about developing depth. Mm-hmm. And one of the things we talked about earlier on in this show is guys make a mistake. Right. You go watch the film. Can you go back out there and correct it the next time? The less we notice of those guys, the better.
10: Certainly showed a lot of confidence in both players because they drafted those two guys, and then on the offensive line, correct me if I'm wrong, they were done.
11: Yeah.
10: Right?
11: That was it. And I think a lot of people are like, is that all you're going to do because of the depth questions? That rightfully so, we talked about from day one of training camp on, and certainly when the defensive line has played the way that they have, you wonder, is that the right decision? But it does feel, at least at this point, like they're in a good place on the offensive line.
10: Don, we appreciate the phone call. Hey, nice to hear from you. Awesome.
11: You shouldn't have felt pressure.
10: No pressure at all.
11: No.
10: The banana phone hasn't existed on the Reds radio network, I think, in like 10 years.
11: Yeah.
10: So it's been a while.
11: And it's a rarity for you and I to ever be in a setting where we can even take phone calls together.
10: Right. We don't do it on the Monday show.
11: No.
10: Maybe
11: we don't
10: should.
11: Do it on the pregame show. Probably rightfully so.
10: That's probably a good thing.
11: Yes.
10: That's probably a really good... Well, you know, then Ken Brew would talk to the caller about music or, you know...
11: Yep. Drummers or...
10: Anything like that.
11: Violinist.
10: It is interesting, though. I think most of the majority of the battles that we've been talking about up front have involved defensive ones winning against offensive ones up front.
11: Yeah.
10: So, you know, you're not hearing, man, Chris Jenkins had his way with Connor Liu, or, you know, so-and-so,
11: right.
10: Cedric Johnson, although he said he's a good camp, abusing Cody Ford. I think once we get into the game starting on Thursday,
11: yeah,
10: that's one of the things we're going to be watching for, because still up for discussion, do they get a swing tackle, and then ultimately, when the offensive line depth gets tested, are they up for it?
11: Yeah, if we're doing this show a week from yesterday, that's one of our main talking points going into the game against the Lions, is how the offensive line holds up when the second and third team gets in there. And there will be other talking points, linebacker and secondary depth and things like that, but O-line depth is going to be one of the things that you're going to utilize the preseason for the most.
10: Mm-hmm.
11: Live game reps when the bullets are flying, to see what you can do and what you have and what you don't have. And then, you know, I thought one of the big takeaways from Duke Tobin, how much hands-on he is.
10: Mm-hmm.
11: He's sitting in meetings,
10: yeah,
11: player meetings, team meetings, mm-hmm, individual meetings. He's watching film. He's at practice. He's sitting in on coaches' meetings. Like, he's got a pulse on what the feeling is.
10: Yeah.
11: And I would imagine if those meetings are happening with the O-line or the offensive staff, and they're saying, man, what are we going to do at number two tackle? Mm-hmm. And that becomes a thing. I think Duke Tobin is plugged in enough to be like, all right, this is where I have to step in and figure out if that answer is somewhere else.
10: I don't know how many people have made their way inside the stadium, but if you were looking at the individual tunnels between seating sections that
11: these
10: take you to the concourse,
11: up,
10: they are loaded with people.
11: Yeah.
10: And obviously with the severe weather alert, since we're within 30 minutes since the last lightning strike, they need to keep people on the concourse.
11: But every now and then, like, you see stragglers that make it out,
10: uh-huh,
11: and then the staff working here does a great job of corralling them and sending them back up. It's got to be a tough job because, as you mentioned, the sun's out now.
10: Yeah.
11: The wind has died down significantly. The sun is shining. And you like, from our vantage point, like right now, the club level across from us,
10: yes,
11: some people are starting to make their way into the seats. I would imagine that some of the staff gets up there and ushers them back.
10: I give these people credit. They are more hardcore than I am.
11: Yeah.
10: Because
11: as soon as I saw Paul's tweet, I'd have been like, all right, I'm out.
10: Yeah, they're going to the bubble. Cool.
11: Yep.
10: Go get a good night of work in. I'm going to go do something else.
11: Yeah.
10: So I don't know if these folks who are here,
11: probably listening to us,
10: maybe have been informed that, hey, something is going to happen.
11: They should turn us on in the concourse.
10: They should. That would be fun.
11: Yeah.
10: All right. It's 629-513-749-1530 if you want to chime in on
11: we're
10: the
11: here till 730.
10: Ray St. Clair Roofing Hotline Banana Phone. We have an hour to go. FC Cincinnati is coming up just up the road from here as they get set to take on Pumas in their second League's Cup game that is coming up in just about an hour. The Reds are set to play in just a little bit. If you haven't heard, Hunter Green's going to have elbow surgery. Terry Francona, according
11: strange,
10: to Brian Giesen's
11: yeah,
10: log, says, well, he was just trying to pitch through pain. So the never-ending
11: Hunter
10: Green.
11: Wouldn't that be like a prerequisite, like once the surgery's done?
10: Yeah.
11: Like, here's a clear understanding. If you feel any discomfort, stop. Like, the way that Brian Giesen made it sound was like Hunter just assumed, like, Hunter Green just assumed that the pain was part of this?
10: He's always hurt. He's always in pain.
11: Yeah.
10: All right. The bowl is going to be open in 5 minutes. So
11: all right,
10: you could have maybe heard in the background some fans cheering. They have just announced that the bowl to the stadium will be open in 5 minutes. And so we'll have something here. We'll have fans. I don't know that they're going to get a chance to
11: say, we have any updates from the bubble,
10: watch anything, but fans will be allowed to enter the bowl of the stadium in just about 5 minutes.
11: Now, when Jay and Paul, I saw Jay Morrison tweeted as well that that if the weather cooperates, and now Jay Morrison did just tweet, Mo, that the plan is for the team to return to the stadium
10: okay,
11: in the next 5 or 10 minutes.
10: All right.
11: So we're going to see, by the time they get out here, probably about 5 minutes. But we are going to see semblance of a practice resume.
10: Fantastic.
11: Get started.
10: That's why we're here.
11: Yep.
10: That's why we're here. All right. 6:31, AE Doran Window, Tony and Mo Football Show, presented by Connor Achani and Levy and Omega Well of Private Capital are broadcasting from the Airport Paint Body broadcast area inside Paycor Stadium. 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
30: Imagine, if you can, the torment, the confusion. 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
10: 25 away from 7 o'clock, this is ESPN 1530. Mo Egger with Tony Pike on a Friday evening inside Paycor Stadium, a special, very special edition of the A.E. 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And as always, we use the Ray St. Clair Roofing Hotline. If you're just joining us wondering, wait a minute, it's 6:36. What are Tony and Mo doing? Well, we're supposed to be watching a training camp practice from inside the stadium. We've had inclement weather all day, at times severe weather all day. Right now, the sun is out. The skies are, I would say, still mostly cloudy, but there's enough sun peeking in to make it a pretty nice night. So the team is not practicing right now. Fans who are here have been left to seek cover. The team is in the bubble. practicing. According to our buddy Jay Morrison, the plan is for the team to come back to the stadium to do what at that point, man? Your guess is going to be as good as mine.
1: Feels like they just got over there.
10: It feels like they just got over there. Now, 5 minutes ago, literally 5 minutes ago, they made an announcement here. I got here like 2:20 today.
1: Yeah.
10: And I ran through the rain to get here. And this is hours before this event was supposed to start. They were originally supposed to open the gates at 4:30, but they had the announcement on the video board. Severe weather alert. We've been advised inclement weather, severe weather. For the safety of yourself and others, remain in the nearest concourse, ramp, or stairway. That announcement has been repeated throughout the afternoon and evening. At 6:30, which is now 7 minutes ago, they made an announcement. In 5 minutes, you can come to the bowl.
1: Yes.
10: You can go to your seats.
1: Yes.
10: And then about 3 minutes after that, they went back to the previous announcement, stay in the concourse.
1: Yeah.
10: So everybody is still in the concourse and in limbo.
1: Yeah. I'll say this. Shout out to the fans that have stuck through
10: no
1: this.
10: No doubt man. About it. Like this, no doubt about
1: you
10: it.
1: You want to talk about the loyalty of a fan base. I think tonight shows that. I mean, again, this is a practice. And that's how much this has changed. Years and years ago, Mo, you wouldn't have sold out a night like this.
10: No.
1: You wouldn't have opened up the gates and had people standing in line for hours. Like, there's been people in for hours outside the gates to get in here.
10: Yeah.
1: There has been people in these walkways waiting for the opportunity to get down to their seats now for hours. And it's they made that announcement before we went to break, and you could hear the cheering across the way from us. And now it's back there with the inclement weather alert. So very interesting what the next couple minutes bring. If there was a lightning strike or something like that that we didn't see, or it happened behind us, it is this is insane. This is crazy.
10: By the way, for what it's worth, in Washington, D.C., the Reds and Nationals also in a rain delay. So it's not just us.
1: Man, it is. We were talking before the break, or coming back from the break. The Hunter Green thing is so curious to me. Mm-hmm. Because he underwent a pretty major surgery. Anytime a pitcher's undergoing a surgery, sure, in his throwing arm, that's major.
10: Yeah, took out bone chips.
1: And the report from Brian Giesenslaw was that, according to Terry Francona, Hunter was kind of just proceeding like there would be soreness because of the surgery.
10: Yeah.
1: Like, is there not a clear line of communication after a surgery like that to say, hey, at the very root of this, if you feel any discomfort at all, come to us and let us know immediately.
10: Right.
1: That made it sound like it was, I'm a little sore, but it's just part of the surgery.
10: Yeah.
1: Just part of the recovery. And he's out there pitching, not rehab starts, not bullpen sessions. He's pitching in Major League Baseball games. Mm-hmm. Just that to me is baffling, coming off of a major surgery.
10: I can't help but ask where this goes next with him.
1: Yeah.
10: You know, he's under contract for the next 3 years. Injuries have come to define his career. He's not going to pitch again in 2026. This is the end of his fifth full big league season. He's still made fewer than 100 starts. Like, yeah, man, when he's talented, when he's healthy, he's as talented as anybody. He can be as good as anybody. But he's just never healthy. And then, like, you really do wonder about the accumulation of injuries, right? The accumulation of surgeries.
1: Yeah.
10: The accumulation of, like, rehabbing and like, what toll is ultimately that going to take?
1: I've had multiple surgeries on my elbow. Mm-hmm. After each one, the first conversation was, if you experience any discomfort, let us know immediately.
10: Right.
1: It was never like, hey, go push yourself, and if it starts hurting, just keep going. Mm-hmm. Like, that was never a conversation. It was immediately, if there's any discomfort, let us know.
10: And then there's always weirdness. It feels like it's just not that often where it's cut and dry. Hunter's got an injury. Hunter's not feeling good. He tells people. They have surgery. He comes back. Last year, this time of year, it was whispers about, you know, frustration with him in the front office and in the clubhouse with him slow playing it. This offseason, Hunter could have had surgery in October. Instead, he had it in March. Miscommunication there. Not everybody on the same page. This is maybe not the same, but it's certainly not entirely different.
1: Yeah. Too many instances like that where it just doesn't feel normal, doesn't feel right.
10: Our producer Taryn has suggested. You know, we've been streaming video.
11: Yeah, I'm excited about this.
10: That we could read some of what people are chiming in with on Twitter and on YouTube.
11: Oh, okay. This is big for me because this is going to really make me, like this year, make me really dial in on what I'm going to wear from show to show with you.
10: Are you?
11: Yeah.
10: Okay.
11: You know, I'm usually a cutoff guy.
10: Yeah.
11: You know, I like to, a lot of our shows, I don't even wear sleeves. I'm probably going to have to revamp my wardrobe.
10: That's why I always tell people, man, Tony's going to have those guns out for
11: Yeah, you got to come to the show to see. You really got to come to see the show.
10: So
11: people can just make comments?
10: Yeah.
11: Okay.
10: Yeah. So, you know, early in the show, just to illustrate the wackiness of today, we were on the air from here.
11: Yeah.
10: But a lightning strike.
11: Right.
10: There was lightning that hit our Kenwood studios. So we were still on, but I guess the lightning strike incapacitated our equipment back in Kenwood.
11: Oh.
10: So a lot of folks reacting to that.
11: Oh.
10: Hey, see you guys, but I can't hear you.
11: Got it. We're here.
10: Yeah.
11: We're set in. What are the people saying?
10: Well, we had Duke Tobin with us.
11: That's right.
10: And somebody wanted to know why Duke Tobin was wearing a hoodie.
11: I thought it was a good-looking hoodie.
10: I thought it was a really good-looking hoodie.
11: It's crazy, like 3 minutes later, I'm in a group chat. One of my buddies had just ordered a bunch of Bengals gear for the season,
10: mm-hmm.
11: and that hoodie was in the...
10: Really?
11: The allotment. I thought it was a sharp hoodie.
10: Somebody asked if we're taking any phone calls. Yes, we are.
11: Those are the banana phone calls, yes.
10: Mm-hmm. One asked if there's a level of concern with OBJ.
11: Yeah. I mean, as of today, August 7th, he's my biggest concern on the O-line.
10: Mm-hmm.
11: And that's not to say, like, his play, like, man for man, maybe he's ahead of Reisner at times or Karras at times, but OBJ's the left tackle. That's the blind side of number 9.
10: Okay.
11: That scares me.
10: Yeah.
11: You know, you see clips of Cassius Howell and what he did. We watched Boye Mafe in one-on-ones beat Orlando Brown Jr. inside on back-to-back plays. That concerns me. That is the biggest spot for me on the offensive line for the right-handed quarterback is the blind side. We always talk about Joe Burrow to the field is protect. He's protecting himself. That's why protections are set four down linemen to the will. The mm-hmm. weak side linebacker, like I need to know as a quarterback that my blind side is taken care of, and I'll take care of the strong side.
10: Mm-hmm.
11: I'll take care of what I can see coming at me. He's got to be better.
10: Can I ask you a completely stupid question?
11: There are no stupid questions, I was once told.
10: Amarius Mims is really good.
11: Yeah, move him to left tackle.
10: Why can't you flip-flop?
11: You could. I don't think – I mean, that's something you got to do in the offseason.
10: You're not going to do that.
11: Yeah, you can't do it
10: now. Between weeks 4 and 5, I
11: can't
10: get that.
11: Do it now, but I thought originally when he was drafted that he could be versatile enough to move to the left side after he got more games under his belt.
10: Okay.
11: I would have liked it. I would be open for that.
10: All right. We have folks on YouTube who are saying, show us some love.
11: What's up? Hello. Love you guys. Love you guys.
10: So thanks for watching.
11: Yep.
10: Much appreciated. And another way to consume the product.
11: I mean, unbelievable ways that people can consume.
10: Yeah. Multifaceted.
11: You know, not just a 2-hour training camp show or not our normal 3-hour time, but a 4.5-hour time slot.
10: A 4.5-hour show where we have been here to spend a good chunk of it talking about things happening in front of us, like the training camp show.
11: Yeah. And you would think even watching this feed right now, you could see like the sun coming through to where we're sitting.
10: You
11: would think like, why is there no practice going on? Fans are supposed to be into their seats now. What happened? Give us an update.
10: Yeah, is there anybody who has left the stadium? Because can you leave
11: right.
10: the stadium and come back?
11: Oh, great question.
10: And then go and track what's happening down at the bubble. Are they getting
11: yeah.
10: back on the bus? Are they
11: like,
10: coming over?
11: I mean, what's our boots on the ground over there saying? What's Jay Moore? Jay Morrison said last break, 5 to 10 minutes. What are we at now?
10: He said they're going to return to the stadium in 5 to 10 minutes, and he said that 15 minutes ago.
11: All right. What are we doing now? Where are we at? People are wondering.
10: All right, it's 14 away from 7 o'clock. A.E. Doran Window, Tony and Mo, training camp show. We will be with you for about another 45 minutes.
11: Well, 513-749-1530.
10: Or if you want to chime in with a comment on our stream on Twitter and YouTube, we'd love to address it as we sit here and watch. We have three Cincinnati police officers to our left. I'm not going to make the joke that I was
11: going
10: to make.
11: There's a party going on below us in the club section below us. There is live music. There are drinks. There is food being served.
10: Now, I just got a text message from Liam Tomlinson.
11: Love Liam.
10: And he shows us a picture of the bubble.
11: Oh. So he's outside the bubble.
10: He's outside the bubble. There are the buses. So, I mean, this is the sort of bonus work.
11: I mean, this is legit boots on the ground.
10: He just reported that one of the Bengals players is relieving himself. I don't know what's going on. We need to take a break. Now the police officers are leaving.
11: Oh, boy.
10: See, over there you have Cincinnati police officers. Here you have Hamilton County Sheriff.
11: About 10 minutes ago. Now, this is the type of stuff you only get when we're here. About 10 minutes ago, there was about 8 social media folks from the Bengals right outside the tunnel.
10: Right.
11: I assume they were getting ready to shoot video of them coming back.
10: Right.
11: A gentleman just came in and waved them back in. There is a gentleman now covering the camera by where the players come out. This is something. This is confusing. Now here's someone taking the field. We leave a band out there? Is there something that's been left?
10: The folks who are here inside the stadium deserve something.
11: Yeah.
10: Pro shop credit.
11: Yep.
10: Take them down to the Grail and get them a beer. Like, the folks who have been here.
11: Oh, no. Someone's getting the chains.
10: Somebody's getting the chains.
11: They must not have the chains over in the bubble.
10: The folks who are here waiting and have been here, they were originally going to open the gates at 4:30. So I'm sure you have some folks who got here before 4:30. Who have been standing around and waiting. These people
11: deserve... They're more patient. Because if I see something on the board that says 5 minutes and now I'm not down here, now I'm going to start to get a little unruly.
10: Yeah, I wouldn't have made it to that, but that was 6:30. It was 18 minutes ago.
11: Yeah.
10: So I assume they have the concessions. I mean, I assume you can get a beer. I assume
11: Absolutely.
10: You get something to eat, right?
11: Sure.
10: All right.
11: I might go get something to eat now.
10: Is there any beer available up here?
11: How long do you think it'll take me to get down to the club section and back?
10: I bet you can do it. You're pretty quick. 12 away from 7 o'clock. A.E. Doran Window, Tony and Mo, Training Camp Show. 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

0: On August 4th, 1962, Marilyn Monroe died. 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
8: What is this called? 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
7: we
8: yet?
7: We don't have a sponsor for the YouTube and Twitter stream.
8: This is the setup I want come February, where you and I just post up at any establishment across town.
7: Yes.
8: And we put on a UC basketball game.
7: Mm-hmm.
8: And you and I just do this similar setup for a game.
7: It looks like, because we're sitting where Dan and Lap sit.
8: Mm-hmm.
7: This looks like the shot you will see when you're watching a game sometimes.
8: Yeah.
7: Where it's the two announcers.
8: Our guy like Tommy G, they do the booth cam.
7: Yeah.
8: This is kind of like our booth cam.
7: Yeah. Very similar. I do want to badly do this for a big UC basketball. Hopefully there are big UC basketball, but a big UC basketball road game would be fun.
8: Let's do it for an exhibition. They win those. Best exhibition team.
7: They got smoked by Arkansas last year or so, but yes.
8: Yeah, but they beat Michigan.
7: 2-0 against Canada. We did beat the reigning national champs. If you're just joining us wondering what's going on at Bengals practice, we don't know.
8: Yeah.
7: So the original plan was for us to broadcast from Dan and Lab's booth while practice unfolded here in the stadium. Unfortunately, because of severe weather all afternoon and evening, the team took practice inside the bubble. Our guy Jay Morrison reported a little while ago that the plan was for the team to come back to the stadium. That hasn't happened. He tweeted a few minutes ago that there's bright sunshine, but still more lightning in the area. Fans here in the stadium, some of whom I've noticed have started to depart.
8: Yeah.
7: Have not yet been allowed to be in the lower bowl of the stadium, so they've had to huddle in the concourses, and God love them, they deserve something good.
8: Yes.
7: They deserve something nice.
8: Yes. Pro shop credit.
7: What should the plan be for the players who matter most, specifically in Thursday night's preseason game?
8: I always think multiple series, 2 to 3.
7: Yeah.
8: Just because I think there's an important factor in running a series, getting your calls, hearing it come through the headset, and then coming off the field and getting your lines of communication in between series. If you're a quarterback, you might have something to go talk to the O-line about. You might want to talk about what you're seeing with the wide receivers. Coach is going to come over. The other quarterbacks, you know, Joe Flacco is going to talk to Joe Burrow. You might get the iPad out. What are you seeing? Here's what, you know, what did I miss on this? Or that communication, you need to practice that too.
7: Mm-hmm.
8: And there's no other way to do that than in the course of a setting like a practice would give you. So you use the game for that. That's why I think multiple series

0: are important to be able to make those adjustments in game.
1: What about for the defense?
0: More. Yeah. I would like to see at least a quarter out of Demetrius Knight and Barrett Carter.
2: Mm-hmm.
0: Like guys like Dexter Lawrence, I don't need to see much.
1: No. I don't know that I need to see him at all.
0: I'd like to see more. I want to see more Cassius Howell.
1: Yes.
0: I want to see the secondary depth. Like at this point, I'm good with DJ Turner.
1: Yeah.
0: And if there's any question mark around Dax Hill, then let's err on the side of safety.
1: Mm-hmm.
0: But I think there are linebacker questions, and the other defensive question will be secondary depth.
1: Mm-hmm.
0: You got to get those answered in three preseason games.
1: The spacing of the preseason games is always different because we go so long between the last preseason game and the first regular season game.
0: And really, there's not a lot of starters that will play the third preseason game.
1: Right.
0: So the timing between preseason game number two and number three.
1: It's 22 days.
0: It's a lot of time. You almost think like, okay, what's the point of ramping up through two preseason games and then having all that time off? For the starters, though, after that second preseason game, instead of focusing on another preseason opponent, then you really start to turn your head to Tampa.
1: Mm-hmm.
0: Let's start to scheme Tampa. Let's game plan Tampa. Let's get some scout team work in. That is where that extra time can really help you out. But the initial point that the preseason, there's been no bigger proponent of playing in the preseason than Joe Burrow.
1: Yeah.
0: Wants to play in the preseason.
1: Mm-hmm.
0: Wants to make it a point to play in the preseason. Has talked about its importance. I think there's value in that when you're – your quarterback, your tier one quarterback, Joe Burrow, says it's important to him to get some of those reps.
1: All right, we're inside the broadcast booth at Paycor Stadium. By the way, my favorite training camp story of the day involves the fight between Max Crosby and Kirk Cousins.
0: I mean, what a difference of personalities. Maybe Cousins coming in like, hey, I'm the big dog now. Max is like,
1: I almost traded you.
0: No, you're not.
1: All right, well, I haven't seen video of it,
0: man.
1: But I kind of like to.
0: Close practice, right, no video.
1: We got a half hour to go inside Paycor Stadium.
0: Will we see anyone touch any player touch foot on this field between now and 7:30?
1: I think the odds are not in favor of that happening. Half hour to go. FC Cincinnati soccer coming up at 7:30 as League's Cup play continues for the Orange and Blue against Pumas. But before that, we have more of the AE Dorn Window Tony and Mo Training Camp Show. We are coming to you from Paycor Stadium, the home broadcast booth. We are presented by O'Connor, Achani, and Levy. We are also brought to you by Omega Wealth Private Capital. We use the Ray St. Clair Roofing Hotline, and as always, it's the AE Dorn Window Tony and Mo Training Camp Show, which means we have to say a nice thank you to Adam Weber for sponsoring our show, and of course, his support of the Cincinnati Bengals all these many years. Practice moved inside the bubble. We are staring at a practice field, or a field that has nothing happening at it. Fans still in limbo here at the stadium. Back with more. It's coming up on 7 o'clock. I'm Mo Egger with Tony Pike on ESPN 1530 Cincinnati Sports Station.
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4: I'm Ed Bankin. We start with NFL news. Colts cornerback Cam Taylor-Britt must serve a one-game suspension without pay for the regular season opener. The league says Taylor-Britt violated the league's personal conduct policy. This stemming from him agreeing to a plea agreement last year from reckless driving arrest. The Titans have given guard Peter Skoronski an extension. According to the NFL Network's Ian Rappaport, the deal is for 4 years and $100 million, making him the highest-paid guard in the league. $88 million is reportedly guaranteed. The agent for Bills guard Osiris Torrance told ESPN's Adam Schefter and the NFL Network's Ian Rappaport that the Bills have given their guard a four-year contract extension worth $78.4 million. Andy Reid says quarterback Patrick Mahomes is unlikely to play in the preseason. Mahomes is recovering from a knee injury. In Detroit, Jahmyr Gibbs is celebrating his new contract, and Coach Dan Campbell had high praise for his running back.
5: He does everything. You know, he's tough, he'll protect, he's smart, he's versatile, he's got vision as a runner, he's got patience, he's obviously got long speed, you know, so he breaks out in the open, he can take the distance, and man, this kid's got a route tree now, too.
4: The first full weekend of the preseason will take place next weekend. To baseball and news on the GM front, the A's and David Forrest have mutually parted ways. He'd been with the organization since 2000. The Twins have placed pitcher Joe Ryan on the 15-day injured list. Rain is the story so far. Three games delayed by rain, including the Braves and the Yankees in the Bronx, where Atlanta is going for its ninth win in a row. Mets duly the Pirates 1-0 in the second.
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0: Sure.
1: The Marconi Awards.
0: Of course.
1: In various categories. If we get to 7:30 and we have done a four-hour radio show that
0: four
1: is supposed to, 4.5-hour radio show that's supposed to be done from a football practice and there's no practice,
0: rewrite the awards.
1: I say they redo the nominations.
0: Agreed.
1: We will have accomplished something pretty significant.
0: Agreed. This would be hard to do in a two-hour stretch.
1: Yeah. Yes. We've had a lot of fun. So if you've been with us all afternoon and all night long, first of
0: thank
1: all, thank you. Thank you very much. We've had very little to pass along to you. We've had very little to tell you. This was supposed to be, and maybe still is going to be, a practice here inside the stadium. We've had severe weather, and my understanding is there has been severe weather and, frankly, much more severe than we've had in downtown Cincinnati across the tri-state area all day long. But we've had steady rain, we've had lightning, we've had thunder, and so there's no practice happening now. They have moved inside the bubble. Our friend Jay Morrison from BengalsTalk.com passes along that they are still hopeful. This was as of about 12, 13 minutes ago. Yeah. They are still hopeful to conduct a few periods of practice inside the stadium. Fans are here. It's impossible for us to tell you really how many because they're not letting them in the stands because of the lightning policy. So everybody's huddled in the concourse.
0: The last lightning strike was 6:45. That means the earliest they could return is 7:15.
1: Right.
0: Jay's tweet was that the team is hopeful to get a couple of practice periods inside the stadium in front of fans, but it's tentative. I know you want to, and
1: yes.
0: I get why.
1: Yes, sure.
0: This is a cool night. It's a cool event.
1: Yes.
0: And not just that, like players' families are here. Their friends are here.
1: Yeah.
0: You've been at it now for a while in the bubble. If you stop from there and you load up on buses, and I know it's a 2-minute bus back,
1: yeah,
0: and then you get off the buses and you get into the locker room and get your stuff back out here, that is still just a significant time to go from practicing to not doing anything. You would probably have to do some sort of stretching, but like we talk about the controllables mm-hmm. and what you can control, I think there's a little bit of a risk in trying because I get why you want to do it, but I do think there's a risk associated with that unless you're going to come out here and do, you know, a couple individual drills at 70% speed.
1: That's going to be my guess.
0: You know?
1: My guess is this ain't going to be 11-on-11. This ain't going to be tackling. This ain't going to be – if it gets done.
0: And Jay Morrison just tweeted out that the team now says the earliest would be 7:30.
1: Yeah.
0: So last lightning strike was at 7.
1: I let's be honest, okay? If fans weren't involved, right, they would have done a 2-hour practice or 90-minute practice inside the bubble and called it a day.
0: Yep.
1: I'm conflicted because I
0: get the fan side of it.
1: You got folks here.
0: Like I have friends that are here tonight that, you know, came down or brought their kids down. Like I get that side of it.
1: And so like I want to see these people get rewarded for their patience. Hell, I want to be rewarded for my patience.
0: Yes.
1: But I just
0: at what cost?
1: The risk reward quotient. Like and the thing is, like, it's not like there's a few dozen people here where it's like, all right, let's bring the team over and everybody can get a picture and an autograph. Like, that probably logistically isn't possible. I would imagine, have Joe and Jamar play catch or something like that.
0: So much goes into this. Like, from where we're sitting, there are multiple inflatables for kids. There's activities set up throughout the concourses for kids.
1: Yeah.
0: Like I said, right below us, friends and family of players have gathered to watch tonight and then, you know, probably get with their family member or significant other afterwards and be able to enjoy a night like this with an off day tomorrow, kind of how this time's up at camp. So there's a lot of work that goes in. You have to make sure the concessions are filled. You've brought a bunch of stuff on site to make this a really cool – so you don't just want to boot it completely. But again – To quote Dan Pitcher, when he said that we're not trying to win a training camp trophy. We're trying to win an AFC North trophy and do more. That's a little tougher to do.
1: All right. By the way, we're not the only sports venue where weather has been a factor. In Washington, the Reds are getting set to play the Nationals. That game is going to start at 7:45. It was supposed to begin at 6:45. I am looking right now. We have an FC Cincinnati broadcast that starts in about 20 minutes. I haven't seen anything to suggest that there's going to be a delay at TQL Stadium, but certainly one here for the Bengals training camp practice. You want to look at some more comments on YouTube? And
0: please.
1: Okay.
0: What else are folks saying?
1: This guy says Amarius Mims is going to be the richest player in Bengals history.
0: Could see it if he has a good year.
1: I don't know if he's going to get paid more than a quarterback, but yes.
0: No, but I think if you're Amarius Mims and you want to get paid more, you know how you would do that. Go to left tackle.
1: Okay, some validity to that. This person suggests that all the super fans are brokenhearted that they can't get on the video board.
0: Oh, man.
1: I do wonder, is it the video board has had the same announcement basically
0: posted I get it.
1: All day.
0: Yeah.
1: Is it a policy that they can't show anything else on the video board?
0: How many times do you think we've heard this? I'm going to hear this in my sleep tonight.
1: This gentleman says you guys are going to be busy in February with the Super Bowl.
0: Darn right.
1: Can't wait for that.
0: We'll probably be there.
1: We have one who says, very interested in Davis because of his height. What's his key role in this defense?
0: I think he could be a good backup this year. You know, the impressive thing about Tecario Davis is even the times he's been beaten this year in camp, his size allows him to make that gap up quicker.
1: Right.
0: Like, even if he's a couple steps behind, 6'4", 6'5", great length, he's been able to at least get his hand on a ball. Or if he's beaten by 4 or 5 steps, he can close that down because his stride is a little bit longer. I think as he continues to refine his skill set and do it against NFL players, I think he can be a beneficial player for this team.
1: He's been impressive. He's been impressive.
0: It's like I said the other day, I think it's the second hardest position in football to play.
1: All right. We do have some fans who have decided enough is enough. I do see a concession worker.
0: Bowl's going to be open in 3 minutes now.
1: The bowl's going to be open in 3 minutes. Things are happening.
0: Oh, my goodness.
1: Now, the buses are on their way.
0: Oh, this is unbelievable.
1: Wow.
0: This is crazy.
1: The buses are on the way. So our guy Liam Tomlinson.
0: Yeah.
1: On the scene.
0: Has he
1: for
0: just
1: us.
0: Been posted up outside the bubble?
1: Well, he's taking a picture. He said he's reporting that like a dozen or so fans have walked over to the outside of the bubble.
0: Oh no. Oh.
1: I don't know if they hope to get in.
0: Yeah.
1: But he just sent me a text in all caps. We are loading the buses. Loading buses.
0: Okay.
1: So our show ends at 7:30.
0: Yeah, we've got one segment left.
1: And I would be, and I know Tony would be thrilled to hang out and do this show for as long as there's things happening, but we have a contract with FC Cincinnati, and so their broadcast is going to take over at 7:30. But perhaps before we leave,
0: we get a glimpse of someone.
1: We get a glimpse.
0: First on the field 2.0.
1: Of actual football players. By the way, the bus is being loaded up. You know what that is?
0: I think that should be our scoop of the day, Mo.
1: That is a scoop of the day.
0: Thanks. I think that should be our scoop of the day.
1: Thanks to a Witz frozen custard. How good, how amazing right now does a Witz frozen custard sound at this moment?
0: Oh, my goodness. It's been a big day for scoops. It's been a big day for weather and everything else here at the Tony and Mo training camp show.
1: Witz frozen custard has been keeping Bengals fans cool with fresh frozen custard made daily. And the severe weather alert, I guess, is going to expire in 3 minutes. They say the open bowl, or the bowl's going to be open in 3 minutes. That is brought to you by Pella Windows and Doors in Greater Cincinnati.
0: This is going to be a mad dash.
1: 30 years of making life brighter. All right, we'll step aside. When we come back, fans might be in their seats. And who knows, maybe the Cincinnati Bengals will make an appearance on the field.
0: Will we see a Bengal before we sign off?
1: It's 14 minutes after 7 o'clock. I've done a lot of shows. I've done a lot of shows in weird situations. This is high on the list.
0: Yeah.
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25: Hey. 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Dorn with Mo, Tony and Mo, training camp show presented by O'Connor and Johnny Levy. 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FC Cincinnati Soccer is 12 minutes away. I gotta be honest with you, I am marginally stunned by how many fans are here. Yeah. They've opened up the bowl. The Bengals players, defensive guys are here. First one on the field, 2.0. Demetrius Knight, first on the field, brought to you by Oakley Granger, home turf, all the sports, all the fun, all the time, first person to take the field, Demetrius Knight. Handful of Bengals defensive players. Our guy, Liam Tomlinson, sent me a video of Zach Taylor jogging, wow, sprinting, actually, from the bubble to the stadium. I don't know what the crowd would have looked like had the weather been perfect. I will tell you that what it looks like now is kind of beyond what I expected 20 minutes ago.
0: Dalton Reisner, offensive player on the field. I just saw a gentleman in the section below us carrying out 3 alcoholic beverages in his hand.
25: My man.
0: Not double fisting.
25: Triple fisting. One for him.
0: Oh.
25: One for me.
0: Oh.
25: One for you.
0: Come on.
25: All right. So I don't know what they're going to be doing out here. I don't know how intense whatever is left of this practice. I don't know how intense it's going to be. But the folks who are here and have been here deserved something.
0: Yeah.
25: Deserved some piece of the team. Joe Burrow is here.
0: Yes, number 9.
25: Back me up to the side. Taryn, talk to me.
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1: All right. 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Tony, we're watching a practice. What's happening right now?
0: Special teams, Mo, going on right now, but what I like the most, a lot of these players came out and they kind of came to the sideline. Joe Burrow runs out and just goes right into individual work. I love it. And the great Dan Hoard is on the video board right now.
1: For what it's worth, the FC Cincinnati match kickoff is going to be delayed. TQL Stadium is currently a shelter in place due to lightning.
0: Well, that's not very far from us.
1: So right up the street.
0: What is going on?
1: Right up the street, they're sheltering in place. Here, about 12 blocks away, we're playing football.
0: This is, what an incredible night. What an incredible night. Wouldn't it be something if they get out here for like 10 minutes and then the lightning hits again?
1: Well,
0: and it's back in.
1: I'm sort of expecting that. So Dan Hoard is updating the fans about what was unfolding while they were waiting, the team practicing in the bubble. And
0: if you look to our left, it doesn't look like the brightest skies there.
1: Does not.
0: Almost feels a little more ominous now than it has in the last hour that we've been kind of waiting here. The players are out there practicing.
1: Yeah.
0: Fans are getting to see at least something.
1: Yeah. So we're doing a kickoff drill. Joe Burrow and the quarterbacks off to the sides in the south end zone, throwing some passes.
0: Some individual lineman work going on the sideline closest to us. Defensive lines going through some stuff. I think one other takeaway, Mo, we've seen throughout this portion of training camp, the defensive line loves Jerry Montgomery.
1: Mm-hmm.
0: Like Jonathan Allen spoke, he said, I came here for two reasons. Joe Burrow's the quarterback and Jerry Montgomery's the defensive line coach. Those guys respect the heck out of their defensive line coach, Jerry Montgomery.
1: Yeah, it was striking, and the interview is available on the iHeartRadio app if you want to check it out. It was striking listening to Jonathan Allen talk about it. He had a relationship with Jerry Montgomery that went back a few years, but it was striking listening to him talk about Jerry Montgomery, his role with the younger players, him being somebody that he wanted to work with here in Cincinnati. And it feels like he does have the respect of pretty much everybody in that offensive line room.
0: And he's got
1: defensive line.
0: He's got a good group to coach as well. I mean, think about that. You go into the offseason with a lot of unknowns, and you come back with Boye Mafe, Cassius Howell, Dexter Lawrence, and Jonathan Allen. That's not a bad group to get added.
1: Every unit, every phase of the sport is important. Kickoff coverage drills seem tedious.
0: brutal. I hate. I get how important they are. But, like, this, what we're witnessing right now, Mo, is also important for a night like this. Think about when we watch practice. They have two practice fields to spread out on. Mm-hmm. Look at all the work that's being done on the field right now. Offensive line over here on a sideline getting work in. Defensive line's getting work in. The kickoff return drill is happening on half of the field. Evan McPherson's kicking the ball. The quarterbacks are going through their individual work. Like, even stuff like this you've got to iron out as to how the field is spaced out, where you get to do your individual work. That's why it is good for them to at least have a chance to get out here for just a little bit.
1: All right, I just want to give you a quick programming note. The FC Cincinnati broadcast was originally scheduled to begin at 7:30. It's now 7:27. We are going to throw it to them at 7:45, which will give you and I a chance to spend a little bit more time getting a chance to do what we haven't done much tonight. So FC Cincinnati against Pumas in the League's Cup, that broadcast is going to start at 7:45. Which gives us 18 more minutes to talk about this practice.
0: Let's go.
1: Did you, I know at UC they would have open practices, scrimmages. I don't know about in Carolina. Did you ever practice in an environment like this?
0: Yeah. We didn't go, we were off-site. So we were actually at Wofford College.
1: Okay.
0: So we went to the football stadium at Wofford College. And that was kind of like our family and friends, similar to what they're doing tonight. That's kind of what we had down there. We didn't get back to Bank of America Stadium. So we were able to do that, which was cool, again, because at that time, Mo, you got Cam. Long time without seeing. At that time, it was different, right? These players get to see their families every night still.
1: They're not away, yeah.
0: They're not away. But being away from everyone and then kind of getting a chance to see everyone come back was really, really cool. Anytime you hear those outbursts, either Ja'Marr Chase or Joe Burrow is being shown on the video board.
1: Ja'Marr Chase, by the way, got a veteran day off yesterday, is in pads and practicing, just caught a pass from Sean Clifford. Kickoff drills continue.
0: Individual drills so far. Quarterbacks are doing a lot of under center. Individual work, for what it's worth. Mm-hmm. Haven't done a ton of gun, but you would think that Joe's just comfortable in that. Looks like they're going to switch to some gun stuff now. I feel like you have to do some special teams, but maybe that was what you could have done in the bubble. If I had a say.
1: Yeah, you know. I'm sure when they plan the practice, it's like, all right, here's the practice plan. Then they went inside the bubble, and they had to proceed as if they weren't going to come out. So, yeah. I mean, I'll give Zach Taylor credit, because I would imagine that if he wanted to, he could have said, we're in here, we're staying in here.
0: Sure.
1: And so I think it's cool that they came out. I will tell you, man, if you took a picture of the stadium right now, you would go, well, big deal. I think relative to what this event is and relative to what the weather was and relative to, like, if you were waiting in here, you know, you could eat and drink and stuff, but it wasn't like there was anything going on. It wasn't like there was anything being shown on the video board. There was nothing to entertain you, and so, you know, it's one thing to stick it out for a game. It's something else to stick it out to watch kickoff drills.
0: And we talk in the sense of this was supposed to start at 6. There were people lined up, Mo, when it was pouring down rain.
1: Yeah. Yes.
0: At 2:30, 3 o'clock, people were already lined up. The gates were supposed to open at 4:30 or 5. That got delayed. Like, it was just the people that have stuck this out, man. And you want to talk about a fan base and loyalty? That is fully on display right now.
1: You were dragged through a miserable season last year.
0: Yeah.
1: They haven't made the playoffs in any of the last three. You know, obviously the high points of 2021, 2020. But you've lived through some crap if you're a Bengals fan. You know, it's just, hey, this is what you got to do.
0: It's just but I think that more than anything, Mo, I think that signifies the belief and the excitement around this team right now. Like, it's not coach speak. It's not, you know, what we talk about. Like, the fans and the people around this team, there's a legit belief that they can do something special this year.
1: Mm-hmm.
0: And that is on display, I think, when you just feel the buzz around the city and around a night like tonight.
1: It's remarkable, because at the end of the season last year, it felt like apathy had set in. It felt like the malaise, you know, had sort of taken over, and we're all so used to that Bengals malaise. And that Saturday night, not that they hadn't done some good things leading up to it, but that Saturday night in April that we saw that they had traded for Dexter Lawrence, it sent this jolt of excitement, optimism through a fan base that I think we're all still riding, and it'll get extinguished if they get off to a slow start. But it's been striking to me the mood in the city from how last season ended to the excitement for this season and tonight.
0: The Dexter Lawrence thing, I'm fascinated by, because by all accounts, people we've heard from, players you've heard from, or yeah, we even got a chance to talk to T, like, no one on the team seemingly had an idea it was happening.
1: Yeah.
0: Like, think about that. Like, think about on a random night, and you look at your phone, and Dexter Lawrence is all of a sudden a Cincinnati Bengal, and what that does for a locker room and the culture. As we are diving right into some 11-on-11, Mo.
1: All right, Joe Burrow is under center. He's got Chase Brown in the backfield. Colby Young in short motion and a handoff off the left side to Chase Brown. He gets thudded after about 3 yards.
0: Boye Mafe on the thud right there from Chase Brown. You know, that was also something, and I had Dan Horde on the show the other day. That's one thing about 11-on-11 in camp, mm-hmm, where they might be getting more work done under center than we think because of the run game.
1: Right.
0: It's hard to identify what that run would have done there. Would that have been a 2-yard gain, a 6-yard gain? You don't really know with not tackling. But back-to-back under center plays to start practice tonight.
1: Tanner Hudson goes in motion. There's a handoff for Chase Brown on a play that I think we'll go ahead and call that a run for a first down.
0: Success.
1: Yes, successful run.
0: Success, some energy, some passion there from Orlando Brown Jr. after the play. He was excited about it. A little bit of a quicker tempo than what we've seen at practices as well.
1: Slightly. Not exactly a no-huddle, but faster tempo. Samaje Perine in the backfield. Burrow now in the gun. Perine next to him. Burrow fakes a handoff. Has time to throw. He is going deep. Jamar Chase downfield. Makes the catch. And he is downed at the 3-yard line. Ooh. Now see, this is fun.
0: Man.
1: Now I feel like I'm in like broadcaster fantasy camp.
0: And I love they used a max protect. They actually had Dalton Reisner come over from his spot at right guard and helped Orlando Brown Jr. on the left side, because they initiated a play fake, and then they moved Joe Burrow to the left just a hair, so they changed the launch angle for Joe Burrow. They moved the pocket slightly, reset him. Dalton Reisner added a chip onto Miles Murphy, and Jamar Chase wins down the field, and I'm sure had something to say to Brian Cook.
1: Joe Burrow again in the shotgun. Colby Young is in motion. Chase Brown in the backfield. Burrow is chased, flushed to the right, throws across his body, and that pass is complete.
0: That a little bit different. That was a win up front from the defensive line. They flushed Joe Burrow immediately. Joe Burrow kind of went against the quarterback rule there as well, throwing back across your body late. He does so to find Mike Gesicki open over the middle. That's one of those, though, that you wonder, would that have been a sack in a real game situation? Or does Joe Burrow get out of it?
1: Joe Flacco is now in a quarterback for the Bengals. He's got Jamar Chase out wide right. Flacco is working under center. Charlie Jones comes in motion right to left.
0: There's the motion. There's Joe Flacco realizing what the coverage is based on the motion and checking the play into something different.
1: Play action pass. Flacco dumps pass down. We have a penalty flag on the field. At a completion to Mitchell Tinsley, a name that we haven't called a ton so far in training camp.
0: That would have been a Cassius Howell sack as well. Cassius Howell won on his side, had to pull up because you're not able to go to the quarterback. But in his first opportunity, his first rep, Cassius Howell, very impressive.
1: Bengals are huddling. Joe Flacco will come back under center. He's got one in the backfield.
0: How nice is it to have Joe Flacco come in with your number two unit?
1: Just terrific. Just terrific. Now Flacco fakes another handoff, and here's the pass over the middle, and the ball is fumbled and recovered. I believe that's Jack Andrews.
0: Yeah. You hope that was a screen based on how the defensive line penetrated that quickly, but if you do have a defensive line, I think that's an area of this Bengals offense, Mo, where they can be better. I think their screen game has been lacking for them in recent years, especially how defensive ends and linemen try to get to Joe Burrow quick. I think they can utilize more screen game this year.
1: Flacco again under center. Now here's a handoff. That's Taj Brooks, and he breaks it into the midfield. And they whistle the play dead.
0: That good seems like the Taj Brooks that we saw in person.
1: It sure does.
0: That felt like the Texas Tech Taj Brooks we watched.
1: Yep. Sure does. By the way, if you are just tuning in and expecting to hear FC Cincinnati soccer, you are listening right now to Mo Egger and Tony Pike, AE Dorn Window, Tony and Mo Training Camp Show. A weather delay at TQL Stadium. That broadcast will begin in just about 10 minutes here on ESPN 1530 as FC Cincinnati gets set to take on Pumas in the League's Cup. Now Flacco again. He's in the shotgun.
0: Oh, another Cassius Howell. That would have been another Cassius Howell sack.
1: That would have been a Cassius Howell sack.
0: Instead, that would have been two on that drive for
1: it's
0: him.
1: A completion on the right sideline to Charlie Jones, who runs out of bounds.
0: And that's a moment that, like, you don't think twice about that.
1: Mm-hmm.
0: For a rookie to have the wherewithal to not, like, everything about Cassius Howell, he wanted to go grab that ball from Joe Flacco there.
1: Yep.
0: He paused, he peeled away. Everything, he did everything right.
1: I made my point,
0: and
1: I got there.
0: Just to let you know, I could have been there.
1: Joe Burrow is back under center.
0: More motion. A lot of motion early on. Jamar Chase in the backfield with Chase Brown here as well. Jamar Chase lined up as a fullback.
1: Wow. Burrow with a handoff to Chase Brown. He gets stood up.
0: Now, had they won on the interior line there, that would have been a win because the alignment did its job. That was a run play, but the window dressing was for Jamar Chase to go from the right fullback's position to the left flat. As soon as he did that, it froze Miles Murphy.
1: Mm-hmm.
0: Miles Murphy didn't know whether to go after Chase Brown or to try to stop Jamar Chase. Had the interior of the line won, the cutback lane would have been there for Chase Brown. That's why you get the extra window dressing with Chase or with Jamar Chase.
1: Gesicki comes in motion, left to right. Burrow is under center. Brown in the backfield, fakes a handoff. Ooh. Burrow, time to throw, completes a pass over the middle. That's Andre Yoshivas. Andre Yoshivas, who had a tough time yesterday, dropped the last pass, and it was not his first drop of yesterday's practice. Dropped a pass on the last play of practice, makes a catch.
0: That's a tough one there. I think you were going to have pressure off the edge. You were asking Mike Gesicki to block an end that time. Mm-hmm. That's a tough ask. Gave up inside leverage, but if Joe Burrow's got that time, he's going to complete a lot of those passes.
1: Burrow again under center. He hands off to Chase Brown. He runs it over the right side, and he is gone. Down the right sideline, he'll run it into the end zone. Maybe at full speed, he's brought down nonetheless.
0: Demetrius Knight claims that he would have made that tackle. That one would have been close.
1: There's a part of me that would have liked to have seen it.
0: That one would have been close. But good explosiveness there from Chase Brown. Every single rep we've seen to this point, Mo, has been some kind of motion or pre-snap window dressing with alignment. We've not just seen him break the huddle
1: right. And
0: go to the line of scrimmage with a normal alignment.
1: Here's Piran in the backfield standing next to Joe Burrow, who is in the shotgun. Jamar Chase out wide left.
0: More motion.
1: Burrow takes the snap.
0: Ooh.
1: Boy, lobs a pass to Jamar
0: Burrow's
1: Chase.
0: Burrow's on his back.
1: Mm.
0: So that was Dexter Lawrence and Miles Murphy. But the hit on Burrow came more because Ted Karras got pushed into
1: Joe
0: Burrow. That's about as enough as I need to see.
1: We're fine. We're good.
0: I don't need to see any more of that in camp.
1: We're good.
0: Really the first time all camp we've seen Joe Burrow on his back.
1: Yeah, yeah.
0: And the first time today we've not seen a replay. Probably why.
1: All right, it's 7:40. We are broadcasting from Paycor Stadium. FC Cincinnati Soccer is 5 minutes away. Here on the banks of the Ohio, it is turned into, after a long, long day of rain, turned into a pretty pleasant night. Hopefully remains the case, not just for the remainder of tonight's practice here at Paycor, but also the Orange and Blue and their home game tonight up the street at TQL Stadium.
0: It's so hard to get a true understanding of the sheer size of players.
1: Yes.
0: Like, I didn't realize. I knew Dexter Lawrence was huge.
1: Massive.
0: You and I talked to Jonathan Allen yesterday. I felt like I was looking up at Jonathan Allen.
1: Bengals offense is now going left to right. Joe Flacco lobs a pass to Mitchell, to Dante Myers.
0: Yeah. Seen Dante Myers get a couple reps with the ones tonight.
1: Mm-hmm.
0: Get a rep with the twos there. 5'11". Different type of receiver than they have a lot of. Different type of physical build, which means different type of skill set as well that they can utilize in some space like they did there.
1: Taj Brooks in the backfield with Joe Flacco under center.
0: More pre-snap motion.
1: Flacco hands off to Brooks, and he is stacked up. As announcers will say, after about a gain of one.
0: I like it, though. A lot of pre-snap motion, a lot of alignments, and it feels like there's urgency getting the play in and getting to the line of scrimmage.
1: Mm-hmm.
0: That's allowing Joe Burrow and Joe Flacco more time to operate and more time to diagnose what's on the other side and if they can get themselves into the best play possible.
1: Joe Flacco is again under center. We've got motion. Flacco is flushed, and he completes a pass on the left sideline.
0: It's one thing I don't know if they're comfortable with yet.
1: That is Kendall Milton with the catch.
0: They've asked multiple times, Mo, fullbacks or tight ends to come across the formation and make blocks. They've not been able to do that as much yet. Dan Pitcher calling plays now?
1: Zach Taylor's addressing the fans.
5: We got the best fans in the world. Yes, sir. I can feel the excitement when I'm out in Cincinnati. I feel your excitement right now. This team is putting in a lot of good work. We got a lot of great players, great coaches. We have the highest expectations for our team this year, and we're going to make you guys very happy.
0: We'll let Brian Cook address the crowd as well.
5: I'm proud to have a guy who can't wait to make this debut for the Cincinnati Bengals. He grew up a diehard Bengals fan from Mount Healthy. He's on one of the UC Bearcats' greatest teams they've ever had, Brian Cook.
0: And a Super Bowl champ.
1: And a two-time American Athletic Conference champion. Brian Cook addressing the crowd.
5: This is a long journey with me, but I'm back home, back in the city, back in the 503. Yeah.
0: Meanwhile, Josh Johnson getting some reps.
1: Don't mind me. And with his head coach not watching, Kendall Milton with another drop. All right, that is going to wrap up our coverage of tonight's practice. FC Cincinnati Soccer is coming up next. A special shout-out to Mike Mills for engineering our broadcast. Taryn Bland back in Kenwood dealing with 1,000 different things. Want to thank the staff of the Cincinnati Bengals, Emily Parker in particular. Thanks to Duke Tobin for stopping by. And this has been a lot of fun. It's been a long afternoon, but a lot of fun. I'm glad fans have gotten a chance to watch some football. Glad we got a chance to watch some football. Tony is back for Cincy 360 on Monday. I'm off on Monday.
0: Oh.
1: Back Tuesday morning, though, for the A.E. Dorn Window Tony and Mo Training Camp Show. 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Right here on the official home of the Bengals and FC Cincinnati, ESPN 1530 Cincinnati Sports Station.

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1: And tonight they are dancing in the band.
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2: Tuesday night, FC Cincinnati got League's Cup off to a proper start, scoring three unanswered goals en route to a victory over Pachuca. Tonight, the Orange and Blue hope to take a step closer to advancing beyond phase one of the competition when they meet another first-time opponent in Pumas. A very good evening and welcome to TQL Stadium. I'm Tom Glitter, thrilled to be alongside my broadcast partner, Kevin McCluskey, for phase one, game two. And yes, another delay here in the Queen City, but the good news is this one appears to be very short. Right now, 17 minutes. Kickoff is delayed. The storms appear to have pushed out of the area, and that should be about it, meaning the guys get a full warm-up now and didn't have to wait very long to get there. But for a moment, Kevin, as we sat here, it kind of felt like deja vu all over again after, what, just 7 days ago, 6 days ago, when it was FC Cincinnati and San Jose, 2+ hours, 17 minutes, much more manageable for the boys.
3: Yeah, I try not to think about things like that, so I appreciate you bringing that back up. No, definitely, you know, tonight, and it was kind of unfortunate because it seemed like the actual heavy storms had cleared out, but of course, lightning, if it's close, they have a protocol and they have to follow to keep everybody safe, which is good. So, yeah, it's good news. I think that the players are right now warming up. I think they're eager to play tonight. Looks like a beautiful night, evening to play. Good temperatures. And hopefully the fans show up and it'll be another good performance.
2: Yeah, absolutely. Pumas went through it in Charlotte in their match earlier this week on Tuesday night. They had a delay down there before losing 3-0. Let's talk about FC Cincinnati because certainly there was a lot of good on a Tuesday night in the win. They got the 3 points. That's where it starts. Plus two in the goal differential because that is one of the tiebreakers. They also got some guys some rest, but they scored 3 times. And Kevin, now the last 17 or last 4 home games, the team has scored 17 goals here in this building in 4 games. That's more than 4 per game, and they're doing it in such impressive fashion.
3: Yeah, I mean, fantastic stat. If you think about just the highlight goals, of course, Evander, you know, steals the headlines with the 2 bangers that he scored over the last 2 games. And I think if you look at then the other, you know, contributions, Kenji scored a goal, Kevin Denke, Pepe Buka. I mean, all of these guys are kind of contributing to the attack, which is great to see. And I think for this FC Cincinnati team, throughout the season, there's never been a question about creating and scoring, but it just seems like now they're really starting to find that form. Of course, defensively, trying to continue to improve some of those things again. And I think tonight against this Pumas team, you know, I think the goal would be to try to get a clean sheet if they can.
2: Yeah, I think so. And that certainly would help this team towards their goal of advancing out of this phase one, getting on to the quarterfinals, a little closer, an opportunity to hoist a trophy for the second time under Pat Noonan. Of course, all that offensive consistency, what does it come with? Well, Evander just playing on a whole nother level. These games don't count towards the MVP race, but he's playing like one, that's for sure.
3: Yeah, no, I think just how accurate he is and how consistent he scores goals from distance is just incredible. You know, they're strikers across the world that don't have his range from outside of the box, and he consistently puts it into the top corner with the strikes. You know, we've seen it so many times over the last couple of seasons, in stride especially. That's the most impressive thing. We've seen him hit dead balls from free kicks also, but I think just being able to do it in stride and how quickly he gets his shot off, and then how consistent he is with his accuracy. It's something very, very special.
2: Yeah, absolutely. And he continues to find space because I promise you he's in that scouting report. Do not give him space around the 18. And still yet, he finds it. And maybe some easy assists for his teammates. Dotto said he had one the other night, Obi, against San Jose. But FC Cincinnati firing on all cylinders as of late in this building. You mentioned looking for some consistency at the other end. Defensively, they gave up that early goal. That was awfully disappointing. But then the rest of the way, they were strong defensively. 82 minutes after that, without conceding, got them a 3-1 victory. And defensively, they saw Andre Chirilla in the starting 11 Tuesday. First time since coming back from the break that he was out there for Pat Noonan. He goes again tonight. What does continued improvement look like for that young man?
3: Well, I think continued improvement is consistency of games back-to-back, right? I think he had a good performance at last game we've seen him, you know, when he came onto the scene and broke into this team, where he was impressive, you know, he had strong performances. Then the injury kind of set him back a little bit. So for him, I think it's really just to get a run of form going. And if he can continue to, you know, play the way he likes to play, you know, he's athletic, he can read defensively. I think his distribution's good too. There's times maybe he's caught out of position just a little bit, but that comes, I think, with age and experience. So for him, it's then, you know, can he follow up tonight with another good performance? And if he can, and that's really two good performances this week, and that breeds confidence, not just for himself, but also I think from, you know, Pat Noonan on a selection standpoint, you know, he's becomes, say, top of the list, but his name starts to move up the list for sure. Yeah.
2: He wasn't on the list, I mean, in the 20-man for those league games before we got to League's Cup until Matt Miazga got suspended.
3: Yep.
2: Matt's suspension got him back into the 20, and Pat said he liked what he saw in Andre pushing forward towards that game.

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9: 18 Major League Soccer teams, 18 teams from Liga MX in this competition. How did things go in that first 3 days of the competition? Well, there's 18 games. MLS teams won 10 of them. They lost 6, and there were 2 penalty kick shootouts. So, a little bit of an advantage so far for MLS, but that means more MLS teams got 3 points, and only 4 MLS teams advance to the quarterfinals. So, goal differential will be huge, as well as stacking points. If FC Cincinnati win tonight, they put themselves in a very good position. Pumas 2-1-0 in the early part of their new season that just started. They finished first overall in the 2026 Clausura portion of their schedule, which is the spring schedule, but they lost 3-0 in Charlotte in the game that was delayed on Tuesday night. And Kevin, you got to feel like they're going to have a sense of desperation because they know they have to come out, they have to win, and they got to score goals to stay alive.
10: Yeah, no, for sure. I think based on the circumstances, losing to Charlotte, they have to come out with urgency. We, of course, saw, you know, the game on Tuesday where FC Cincinnati actually conceded. And that game against Pachuca. Pachuca came out really hot the first 15 minutes, right, and scored that early goal. And I think from a physicality standpoint, really controlled again. I know some fans were probably nervous, I think, against FC Cincinnati. But FC Cincinnati, of course, grew into the game. But for tonight, kind of a similar expectation. I would think Pumas will come out, try and, you know, affect this game early, try to maybe be a little bit more direct if they can, and certainly put this FC Cincinnati team under pressure. But again, the good learning experience for FC Cincinnati, they've seen that type of style, right? That type of start. And to be honest with you, Tommy, the modern game, a lot of teams try to do that. It's just really who can affect the game and who balances the other team out as they start with intensity.
9: Yeah, no doubt they have a new head coach in Esteban Solari. He took over about 6 weeks ago, so he's still getting to know his men very much. There's one guy. There's a lot of guys on this team that'll be familiar faces. Guys we've seen in Major League Soccer, and then there's one that's played on the biggest stage, the biggest stages, I should say, in the world. Keylor Navas, the Costa Rican, 39-year-old goalkeeper, PSG, Madrid, Costa Rica. He's been all over the world, and he's done at the highest level. He's your spotlight starter.
10: Yeah, of course. Look, you just name the clubs, and you just think about the pedigree of players that he's played with during that time. You know, obviously, Ronaldo, that Madrid team was so strong at that time when he played, and the PSG also. So he's got the experience. And the other interesting piece, you know, he conceded 3 goals against Charlotte this past week. So for him, we talked about the team having a sense of urgency and almost desperation. But for him, I'm sure from a pride standpoint, he doesn't want to have the same feat tonight.
9: No.
10: I'm sure he's going to try to play out of his skin. And a player, of course, with age, you know, it becomes maybe a little bit more challenging, you know, close to 40. But for him, I think just based on his experience and, of course, his confidence, he's going to try to showboat tonight.
9: Well, no doubt he came through that Saprissa program with the guy we know pretty well, Kendall Waston, former FC Cincinnati man. And they played many, many matches together with the Costa Rican national team. Navas, 126

0: 7 caps for the Costa Rican national team. Loads of experience for the visiting goalkeeper tonight. Lots of games going on, two already underway, and those are in the same group as this one between Pumas and FC Cincinnati, at least the same regional grouping as far as this competition is concerned. We'll look at the whole scoreboard and everything going on in Leagues Cup as we continue our pregame coverage here in the Queen City next on ESPN 1530.
1: On August 4th, 1962, Marilyn Monroe died. 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
11: In 2005, investigators in Palm Beach, Florida began uncovering a dark secret.
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11: There was a wealthy man in Palm Beach who was offering young girls a way to make money. That man was Jeffrey Epstein, and he had set up a system designed to bring him underage girls. Local police and the federal government would investigate and, by their count, find dozens of victims. Epstein would become one of the world's most infamous predators, a man who could have faced decades in prison but served just 13 months in his own wing of a county jail.
14: Why would you cut this deal with Jeffrey Epstein?
11: Epstein's abuse would span years and cross state lines.
15: New York, Palm Beach, New Mexico, Paris, Virgin Islands, and each one of those residences is an alleged crime scene.
11: 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Truth and Lies, Jeffrey Epstein.
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0: Tonight is the first night of Leagues Cup second games in Phase 1, and they will continue through the weekend, Saturday and Sunday. As I told you, 10 Major League Soccer teams won, as all the matchups are MLS against Liga MX, and the quarterfinals will be MLS versus Liga MX. And then, obviously, after that, you can't control the bracket, and you'll see potentially teams from your own league, but not before that. Other action tonight, Charlotte and Atlas. Atlas will be here for the matchup on Tuesday night. I'm trying to even think of what day of the week it is with all these